Jesse Kelly Show on a fantastic, wonderful Tuesday. Remember, you can email us, jesse@jessekellyshow.com. Headline, behind the massive blowback against Flock cameras. Flock has over 120,000 cameras across the country now. You've heard the arguments. You probably fall on one of two sides of the arguments. Hey, these things help find criminals, and they do. Okay? The other side of that is, do we want surveillance on us at all times? Has the government, federal, state, and local, has it proven that it can handle the responsibility of having surveillance on us at all times? That's a good point, Chris. Flock cameras have already been hacked several times. We've had multiple cases already of the cops with access to Flock cameras abusing that access and tracking down ex-girlfriends and ex-boyfriends. Okay, all right. And it's a worthwhile debate, but let me ask you, if you are pro-Flock camera, okay, do you think the government should be able to install cameras in your house? Outside your house? Do you think government should have cameras

0: care if you say my name. He's talking about this.
1: Why are you gay?
0: Well, there's a story behind that. I'll play it for you in a moment if you're curious how...
1: Why are you gay?
0: That became part of the Jesse Kelly Show. Before we play that, let me say this. We need to be more patriotic with our money. We need to find the companies who are prioritizing hiring Americans, and that's where we spend our money. That's pure talk. The big wireless companies hire as many foreigners as possible. Do you know why most of the time when I read an email about Pure Talk, it's somebody raving about how nice customer service was? Jesse, they were so nice. Jesse, they were so helpful. Jesse, oh my gosh, they're so nice. That's what Pure Talk prioritizes. They hire Americans who speak English. And they're nice. I hope you don't think it's a pain to switch to Pure Talk. You can keep that phone. Keep your phone number. Keep it all. Just switch to Pure Talk. And to do it, you have to spend 10 minutes on the phone speaking to a nice American. That's it. You dial #250 and say Jesse Kelly. You're 10 minutes away from patronizing the patriotic company, and you'll be paying less anyway. #250. Say Jesse Kelly. We'll be back.
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1: 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A massive fire engulfs a farmhouse in America's heartland. Four members of a wealthy Ohio family are dead. But was it the fire that killed them?
15: My brother says, kill something's up. 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
1: 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Legend says he stalks Griffith Park in Los Angeles and is responsible for dozens of missing persons. 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

For nearly 3,000 years, Homer's epic poem, the Iliad, has shaped the literary and moral imagination of the West. More than a story of war and legendary heroes, it's about honor, courage, leadership, friendship, sacrifice, and what it means to live a noble life. Achilles is the greatest warrior among the Greeks, but his greatest struggle is not only against the Trojans, it is against his own anger, pride, and grief. 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
7: Gutfeld explains prominent Democrats distancing themselves from so-called woke rhetoric to his co-host on The Five.
8: 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Civil rights used to mean no Jim Crow. Now it means voter ID is racist. Criminal justice reform used to mean don't arrest people for smoking a joint. Now it's cut them loose if they beat a person senseless on the subway. Environmentalists used to say, give a hoot, don't pollute. You'd have a crying Indian. Now it's stop having kids. And we should really think about banning AC. Abortion used to be, safe, legal, and rare. Now it's, if you don't like your baby, you can kill your baby. They call it Woke One, probably because they just gave away the game that there's going to be a sequel, Woke Two.
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10: Lows dip down to about 63 tonight under overcast skies with a slight chance for storms. Winds out of the northeast around 5 miles per hour. Partly cloudy skies with fog at times early. Tomorrow, chance for storms. High temperatures reach up to 80. I'm meteorologist Jennifer Wojcicki for News Talk WJAG AM 780 and 105.9 FM. 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
7: Primary night in Florida. I'm Ted Lindner, Fox News. Florida voters have chosen their Republican and Democratic nominees in several key races. Fox's Kristen Goodwin recaps it for us tonight.
8: President Trump backed Congressman Byron Donalds, winning Florida's GOP gubernatorial primary. He'll face former U.S. Representative David Jolly in November. Jolly, a former Republican who switched parties, winning the Democratic nomination for governor. Both are vying to replace Republican Governor Ron DeSantis, who is term limited. Progressive state Representative Angie Nixon winning the state's Democratic Senate primary. She'll take on incumbent GOP Senator Ashley Moody in November for the chance to serve out the final 2 years of former Senator Marco Rubio's term. Moody, who secured the Republican Senate nomination, was appointed to the role by Governor DeSantis when Rubio became Secretary of State last year. Kristen Goodwin, Fox News.
7: Primary voting in Wyoming and Alaska happening as well. The United Arab Emirates say their defense has detected two ballistic missiles coming from Iran, but the IRGC has yet to claim responsibility. Fox's Jonathan Hunt.
9: Two ships hit and those two missiles directed at the UAE. So it shows that Iran is still ready and able to take offensive actions if it wishes to. The president, meantime, came out swinging, posting to Truth Social, quote, "There are no talks or conversations going on or scheduled with the Islamic Republic of Iran. The naval blockade remains in full force and effect. The Hormuz Strait is open and operating. All water mines have been removed or detonated."
7: U.S. Special Envoy Jared Kushner is in the Middle East as well. President Trump saying Tuesday's delaying 50% U.S. tariffs on $20 billion worth of Canadian imports after the two countries reached a last-minute deal hours before the sanctions were to go into effect. The president making the announcement on his social media platform. 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
7: Opening statements in the social media addiction trial against Meta underway in California. Fox's Claudia Cowan in Oakland.
14: Meta's legal team arrived here at federal court to defend the company behind Facebook and Instagram from allegations that it deliberately makes products addictive to children. California Deputy Attorney General Megan O'Neill began her opening statement saying Meta's business model is to, quote, hook the users, hold them for as long as they can, harvest their data, and then hide the truth from the public. A coalition of 29 states accuses Meta of using features like infinite scrolling, personalized recommendations, and constant notifications to keep young users coming back, even as the company knew about the potential for serious harm, including anxiety, depression, and sleep problems.
7: Meta, denying any wrongdoing, said they stand behind their designs and they feel as though they have enough restrictions for teen users already. The defense team for Lindsey Clancy is arguing the mom cannot be held responsible for her three children's deaths because of her mental state. But prosecutors claim Clancy planned the killing. Psychiatrist Dr. Donald Condi, responding to doubts the prosecution raises that Clancy never reported hearing voices till the day of the murders.
15: Ms. Clancy reported she was worried that her children would be taken away from her. Perhaps by the Department of Children and Families, if she reported very severe symptoms.
7: Clancy had claimed she heard voices telling her to kill her children and herself. Clancy could face life in prison if she's convicted or could be committed to a state psychiatric hospital if the jury finds her not guilty. And Liberia has agreed to accept up to 1,200 third country deportees from the United States. The deportees will be received within a year, with the first group of 20 expected this Thursday. The 1,200 deportees will include Africans as well as nationals from North America, South America, and the Caribbean. I'm Ted Lindner. This is Fox News.
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20: No chance of thunderstorms overnight. Otherwise, overcast skies. Lows level off around 63. Northeast winds around 5 miles per hour. A blend of clouds and sun with fog early Wednesday. Chance of thunderstorms. Daytime highs approaching 80. I'm meteorologist Jennifer Wojcicki from News Talk WJAG AM 780 and 105.9 FM. Right now, 72.

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2: And I wanted to talk to you anyway about the UFO reports, what you think of them.
3: The best thing about it is it's really exciting. We got complete vindication because basically what happened was is the government admitted that we don't know what these spots, these objects, these bright lights are, but basically you can help the government because the thing we're finding out is government's not that bright and they need our help. So that's where Coast to Coast AM comes in and George Norrie comes in. Because you're going to have people on here that will give the government investigators an idea where to look, how to look, and what to look for. So it really does a lot of validation of the history of this show, and it's a huge step forward to getting to the truth, because for the first time we have the U.S. government admitting that there's something to this, really admitting there's something to this, and that's a big step for all of us.
4: Hi, I'm Ty Pennington, and this is another one of Ty's tips. I don't know if you've noticed, but I tend to work in situations where there are lots of people trying to get many things accomplished all at the same time. 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It's awesome to have the help, but if you're going to do a painting party in your house, heed this advice from someone who really knows. First, cover everything that

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2: All right, here is Lisa from Animal Shelter of Northeast Nebraska. Hello, Lisa.
3: Hello.
2: And it's Save the Date time here. The annual Barbecue is coming up on September the 27th. So like you say, save the date, right?
3: So just remember, it's going to be 11 to 3. Don't forget about the famous barbecue pork sandwiches. So the same as last year, we had the kids zone, but this year is free. So that has like a petting zoo, bouncy houses, and a lot more stuff. We're going to have raffle prizes, demonstrations, and my favorite, most exciting part of this year is we're going to have corgi races.
2: Corgi races? I did see that on social media here. So check that out. 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Just like the Queen of England used to own. Corgi races at Animal Shelter of Northeast Nebraska's annual barbecue, and it's going to be at the Warhorse Center in Norfolk on September the 27th. Find out more, follow them online at
3: animalshelternn.org.
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5: Make their primary picks. I'm Sue Guzman, Fox News. Florida's race for governor is officially set. Fox's Kristen Goodwin telling us.
6: Congressman Byron Donalds winning Florida's GOP gubernatorial primary.
7: My administration will be guided by three pillars: making Florida accountable, achievable, and most of all, affordable.
6: Donalds, who is backed by President Trump, defeating challengers, including Florida Lieutenant Governor Jay Collins. He'll face former Representative David Jolly in November.
8: Voters are desperate for change. We are believing in each other, folks. I am begging you right now, believe in something better.
6: Jolly, a former Republican, defeating several challengers to secure the Democratic nomination for governor. The two are hoping to succeed term-limited GOP Governor Ron DeSantis. Kristen Goodwin, Fox News.
5: It was a mixed bag for Democratic Socialists in the Sunshine State. Angie Nixon defeating Alex Vindman. Democratic Congress members Debbie Wasserman Schultz and Jared Moskowitz managed to fend off challenges by Democratic Socialists. In Wyoming, Republicans have chosen State Senator Eric Barlow in a four-way primary as their nominee for governor in the race to succeed outgoing Governor Mark Gordon. He'll face Democrat Kenneth Kessner in the November general election. Wyoming Congresswoman Trump-backed Harriet Hageman is going to face Democrat former state representative James Byrd for the seat held by Senator Cynthia Lummis, who's retiring. In Alaska, Democrat Mary Peltola advances to the general election for the U.S. Senate, and Senator Dan Sullivan advances on the Republican side. Independent Bill Hill and Republican U.S. Representative Nick Begich III have advanced to the general election for Alaska's only U.S. House seat. Democrat Jonathan Christ Tompkins advances to the general election for governor in Alaska. And the U.S. and Canada have now reached a last-minute deal to delay 50% tariffs on Canadian imports. 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
5: Mixed signals coming from the White House regarding the status of talks between the U.S. and Iran.
12: President Trump has announced there are no talks or conversations going on or scheduled with the Islamic Republic of Iran. The naval blockade remains in full force and effect. The Hormuz Strait is open and operating. All water mines have been removed or detonated. That is very different than this from the envoy Jared Kushner.
13: The conversations between the U.S. government and different areas of the Iranian government at all areas is probably more robust than it's maybe ever been.
12: From Monday to Tuesday, we've gone from the most robust talks that there have ever been to all the talks are off until further notice.
5: Fox's Peter Ducey, White House officials say there's no contradiction between the president and Kushner's comments. Also in Massachusetts, it was day number 15 in the trial of accused child killer Lindsay Clancy. The Massachusetts mother accused of murdering her three young children, and Fox's Brian Yenis is in Plymouth.
14: Over the last 2 days, the defense has put Lindsay's mother and Lindsay's former mother-in-law on the stand. They say Lindsay sought help and voiced her concerns in the 3 months before she killed her three children. Lindsay's mother says over-medication made her condition worse. She was prescribed over a dozen medications, including antidepressants, anti-anxiety, and sedative pills that made her suicidal and think about harming her kids.
15: She said that she couldn't remember anything. The medication was pretty much just destroying her mind, and it wasn't her.
14: The prosecution says Lindsay Clancy was sane when she killed her kids and knew what she was doing was wrong. While questioning Lindsay's mother-in-law today, prosecutors said her symptoms did not appear until 5 months after her son was born. Too late, they suggest, for a postpartum illness.
5: And Clancy faces life in prison if she is found guilty, or commitment in a psychiatric facility if not guilty. I'm Sue Guzman. This is Fox News.
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16: No chance of thunderstorms overnight. Otherwise, overcast skies. Lows level off around 63. Northeast winds around 5 miles per hour. A blend of clouds and sun with fog early Wednesday. Chance of thunderstorms. Daytime highs approaching 80. I'm meteorologist Jennifer Wojcicki for News Talk WJAG AM 780 and 105.9 FM. Right now, it's 70 degrees.

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2: And I wanted to talk to you anyway about the UFO reports, what you think of them.
3: The best thing about it is it's really exciting. We got complete vindication because basically what happened was is the government admitted that we don't know what these spots, these objects, these bright lights are, but basically you can help the government because the thing we're finding out is government's not that bright and they need our help. So that's where Coast to Coast AM comes in and George Norrie comes in. Because you're going to have people on here that will give the government investigators an idea where to look, how to look, and what to look for. So it really does a lot of validation of the history of this show, and this is a huge step forward to getting to the truth, because for the first time we have the U.S. government admitting that there's something to this, really admitting there's something to this, and that's a big step for all of us.
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10: Another primary night in America. I'm Ted Lindner, Fox News. Florida voters have chosen their Republican and Democratic nominees in several key races. Fox's Kristen Goodwin.
11: President Trump backed Congressman Byron Donalds, winning Florida's GOP gubernatorial primary. He'll face former U.S. Representative David Jolly in November. Jolly, a former Republican who switched parties, winning the Democratic nomination for governor. Both are vying to replace Republican Governor Ron DeSantis, who is term limited. Progressive State Representative Angie Nixon winning the state's Democratic Senate primary. She'll take on incumbent GOP Senator Ashley Moody in November for the chance to serve out the final 2 years of former Senator Marco Rubio's term. Moody, who secured the Republican Senate nomination, was appointed to the role by Governor DeSantis when Rubio became Secretary of State last year. Kristen Goodwin, Fox News.
10: In Wyoming, Republicans have chosen State Senator Eric Barlow in a four-way primary as their nominee for governor in the race to succeed outgoing Governor Mark Gordon. He'll face Democrat Kenneth Kasner in the November general election. Wyoming Congresswoman Harriet Hageman will face Democrat and former State Representative James Byrd for the seat held by Senator Cynthia Lummis, who's retiring. In Alaska, Democrat Mary Peltola advances to the general election for the U.S. Senate. Senator Dan Sullivan advances on the Republican side. Independent Bill Hill and Republican U.S. Representative Nick Begich have advanced to the general election for Alaska's only U.S. House seat. Democrat Jonathan Kreis Tompkins advances to the general election for governor in the state of Alaska. President Trump saying on Tuesday that he's delaying 50% U.S. tariffs on $20 billion worth of Canadian imports. This after the two countries reached a last-minute deal hours before the sanctions were to go into effect. The announcement, which the president made on his social media platform, buys time for more negotiations and avoids for now another strain in already tense relations between the historic allies. 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
10: The defense team for Lindsey Clancy arguing the mom cannot be held responsible for her three children's deaths because of her mental state, but prosecutors claim that Clancy planned the killings. Psychiatrist Dr. Donald Condi responding to doubts the prosecution raises that Clancy never reported hearing voices till the day of the murders.
19: Ms. Clancy reported she was worried that her children would be taken away from her, perhaps by the Department of Children and Families, if she reported very severe symptoms.
10: Clancy claims she heard voices telling her to kill her children and herself. Clancy could face life in prison if she's convicted or could be committed to a state psychiatric hospital if the jury finds her not guilty. The United Arab Emirates says their defenses detected two ballistic missiles coming from Iran, but the IRGC is yet to claim responsibility. Fox's Jonathan Hunt with more.
20: Two ships hit and those two missiles directed at the UAE. So it shows that Iran is still ready and able to take offensive actions if it wishes to. The president, meantime, came out swinging, posting to Truth Social, quote, "There are no talks or conversations going on or scheduled with the Islamic Republic of Iran. The naval blockade remains in full force and effect. The Hormuz Strait is open and operating. All water mines have been removed or detonated."
10: U.S. Special Envoy Jared Kushner is in the Middle East as well. And the Pentagon says not to worry about dwindling munitions, maintaining that the United States is ready to defeat any threat. This despite the use of large quantities of armaments in the conflict with Iran. Spokesman Michael Duffy declaring on Tuesday that the U.S. military can defeat any threat at the time and place of our choosing. I'm Ted Lindner. This is Fox News.
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22: Cloudy skies expected overnight with a slight chance of thunderstorms. Lows level off around 63. Winds out of the northeast around 5 miles per hour. Cloudy and foggy early Wednesday. Chance of thunderstorms high of 80. I'm meteorologist Jennifer Wojcicki for News Talk WJAG AM 780 and 105.9 FM. 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
6: Results are in. I'm Sue Guzman, Fox News. And Florida's race for governor has officially been set. Here's Fox's Kristen Goodwin.
7: Congressman Byron Donalds winning Florida's GOP gubernatorial primary.
8: My administration will be guided by three pillars: making Florida accountable, achievable, and most of all, affordable.
7: Donalds, who is backed by President Trump, defeating challengers, including Florida Lieutenant Governor Jay Collins. He'll face former Representative David Jolly in November.
9: Voters are desperate for change. We are believing in each other, folks. I am begging you right now, believe in something better.
7: Jolly, a former Republican, defeating several challengers to secure the Democratic nomination for governor. The two are hoping to succeed term-limited GOP Governor Ron DeSantis. Kristen Goodwin, Fox News.
6: In Wyoming, Republicans have chosen State Senator Eric Barlow in a four-way primary as their nominee for governor in the race to succeed outgoing Governor Mark Gordon. Face Democrat Kenneth Kastner in the November general election. Wyoming congressional candidate Trump-backed Harriet Hageman is going to face Democrat and former State Representative James Byrd for the seat held by Senator Cynthia Lummis, who's retiring. In Alaska, Democrat Mary Peltola has advanced to the general election for the U.S. Senate, with Dan Sullivan on the Republican side. Independent Bill Hill and Republican U.S. Representative Nick Begich III have advanced to the general election for Alaska's only U.S. House seat, while Democrats Jonathan Kreis Tompkins and Tom Begich advanced to the general election for governor in Alaska. And the United States and Canada have reached a last-minute deal now to delay planned 50% tariffs on Canadian imports. President Trump says the move buys some time for more negotiations. 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
6: Mixed signals coming from the White House on the status of talks between the U.S. and Iran.
17: President Trump has announced there are no talks or conversations going on or scheduled with the Islamic Republic of Iran. The naval blockade remains in full force and effect. The Hormuz Strait is open and operating. All water mines have been removed or detonated. That is very different than this from the envoy Jared Kushner.
18: The conversations between the U.S. government and different areas of the Iranian government at all areas is probably more robust than it's maybe ever been.
17: From Monday to Tuesday, we've gone from the most robust talks that there have ever been to all the talks are off until further notice.
6: Fox's Peter Ducey. White House officials say there's no contradiction between what the president says and Jared Kushner has said about the negotiations. Planned makeover of an historic building in Washington can proceed for now. Fox's Lisa Lacerra has the latest.
19: A federal judge has ruled paint tests on the 19th century Eisenhower Executive Office Building, which sits next to the White House, can go ahead. President Trump has suggested the building be painted as part of his effort to renovate and beautify the nation's capital. The proposed paint job has alarmed preservationists, architects, historians, and others who say granite is not meant to be painted and the paint could trap moisture and degrade the stone. But the judge ruling the plaintiffs, which include cultural preservationist groups, had not shown the minimal paint test plan would cause irreparable harm. They had sought a temporary injunction and a restraining order to stop the Trump administration from conducting the test and other work on the building. Lisa Lacerra, Fox News.
6: Madonna leading the 2026 MTV Video Music Award nominations. She's up for 11 awards. Taylor Swift with the second most nominations, 9. If she takes home even one award, she'll become the most awarded artist in VMA history. VMAs will be handed out Sunday, September 27th in Los Angeles. I'm Sue Guzman. This is Fox News.
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22: Lows level off around 65. Overnight, under overcast skies, winds out of the northeast around 5 miles per hour. Cloudy skies expected with fog early Wednesday. Chance of thunderstorms. Daytime highs approaching 76. I'm meteorologist Jennifer Wojcicki for News Talk WJAG AM 780 and 105.9 FM. Currently, it's 68 degrees.

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13: Lows level off around 65. Overnight, under overcast skies, winds out of the northeast around 5 miles per hour. Cloudy skies with fog early Wednesday, chance of thunderstorms, highs level off around 76. I'm meteorologist Jennifer Wojcicki for News Talk WJAG AM 780 and 105.9 FM. Currently, it's 70 degrees.

0: 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We do not accept telephone calls for such inquiries. Include the name of your group or organization and contact person, address, telephone number, fax, and email if applicable. All those requesting such information will be contacted regarding any full-time job openings. 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
1: An ag economist says it isn't too early to start planning for the 2027 crop year. I'm Erin Anderson, and this is Managing for Profit on Brownfield. Gary Schnipke with the University of Illinois says risk management will be essential.
2: 2027, we'll probably begin making our input decisions in September, and in the Midwest, we'll start talking about nitrogen and pricing that nitrogen, and I don't see how it can't be but a lot higher than it was last year at this time with the Iran war going on. So we're probably looking at anhydrous ammonia prices above 1,000, so that's going to impact how people think about those decisions.
1: He tells Brownfield, higher fertilizer costs could impact acreage decisions.
2: I would also say, looking at corn versus soybeans this year, because we're going to have those higher

0: impact acreage decisions.
1: I would also say, looking at corn versus soybeans this year, because we're going to have those higher input prices for nitrogen fertilizer and other items, let's pencil out, should we be staying at sort of the same rotation or maybe moving more heavily to soybeans and just seeing where those break evens are. So, yeah, thinking through those input decisions and seeing what those initial bids are for those inputs here at the end of August, first part of September. When fall comes, it's going to be really hard to pull a trigger on some of these prices because they are going to be high, and there's always the potential of them coming down in the spring. And, you know, we're in such a new situation. It's hard. I mean, you can't look at history and say anything about the future. I would suggest in this sort of situation that it's probably good to place bets at both of them. So if you typically buy most of your inputs in the fall, think about buying half of them in the fall and half of them in the spring. I don't have a crystal ball, but there could be dramatic swings between fall and spring. So spreading those input decisions, just like you typically advise spreading sales, is probably a good thing and more important now than it was a year ago.
0: Snitke says when it comes to the 2026 crop, producers should continue spreading sales and looking for additional grain marketing opportunities.
1: The sea is heating up now again, and that actually could have a positive impact on prices. You know, I'm getting a good feel for what the crop is actually out there. I guess I would begin, if we haven't already, start marketing some of it and spreading those sales out. Many farmers are going to be getting a sizable ARC PLC payment here in October, so factor that into the decision. I would also think that if they ever have get a military budget resolution, that will include some help for farmers. Probably, I keep hearing something of the same magnitude as their spring payments. So those things will help. And I guess, you know, if we haven't already, you know, sort of shooting for 30 to 40% of it sold by harvest or more would be a good thing. Use it to shore up working capital, making sure we can get to the next year would be sort of the advice to do at this point in time.
0: Snitke says with the uncertainty surrounding input costs, commodity markets, and government support, producers should focus on managing risk and maintaining financial flexibility heading into 2027. I'm Erin Anderson, and this is Managing for Profit on Brownfield.
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3: Lows level off around 65. Overnight, under overcast skies, winds out of the northeast around 5 miles per hour. Cloudy skies with fog early Wednesday, chance of thunderstorms, highs level off around 76. I'm meteorologist Jennifer Vuchitsky for News Talk WJAG AM 780 and 105.9 FM. Currently, it's 70 degrees.
4: I'm Maria Bartiromo, and this is the Fox Business Report. Stocks fell on Tuesday as fading U.S.-Iran peace hopes boosted oil prices and bond yields. Artificial intelligence stocks linked to the AI build-out effort fell, while shares of memory chip makers, which surged on Monday, plunged. The Dow down 116 points, the Nasdaq lower by 355, S&P 500 down 53. This week, retailers are reporting earnings with Lowe's, Target, TJX, delivering financial results today. Ken Leon, director of research at CFRA, says,
5: you know, whether the K-shaped economy and the middle or bottom are suffering too much, probably that's not the case. U.S. economy actually looks good. Markets like that. If we get some earnings beats, then I think you're going to see the market move higher.
4: This afternoon, the minutes from the Fed's late July meeting will be released. That's your Fox Business Report. I'm Hillary Barsky, invested in you.

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11: Fox News, I'm Sue Gossman. The U.S. and Canada have reached a last-minute deal to delay 50% U.S. tariffs on Canadian imports. President Trump making the announcement they've been put on hold for 3 days to try to finalize the plan. Republican Congressman Byron Donalds, the winner of Florida's gubernatorial primary. Donalds thanking his supporters in Orlando.
12: Tonight, because of your sweat, because of your hard work, we have won a massive victory.
11: Former Congressman David Jolly, who used to be a Republican, won the Democratic nomination. The two candidates will face off in November to replace outgoing Florida Governor Ron DeSantis. And a mixed bag for Democratic Socialists in the Sunshine State. Angie Dixon winning the Democratic Senate primary. But Representatives Debbie Wasserman Schultz and Jared Moskowitz fended off challenges. 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

0: News. I'm CJ Papa. Congressman Byron Donalds is just one victory away from becoming the first black governor in Florida. Fox's Madeline Rivera.
1: The longtime Trump ally benefited from the president's endorsement, beating several other candidates, including Florida Lieutenant Governor Jay Collins. Florida Governor Ron DeSantis, whose term limited stayed out of the primary.
0: He takes on Democrat David Jolly this fall. Democratic socialist in the Sunshine State celebrating the stunning victory of Representative Angie Nixon over Trump impeachment witness Alex Vindman in the Senate primary. She challenges U.S. Senator Ashley Moody in November. In Alaska, incumbent Senator Dan S. Sullivan and Democrat Mary Petola, former Representative Vance, officials still tallying up the ballots since the top four move on to the November midterms. 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
3: Cloudy skies expected with fog in spots early today with a chance of thunderstorms. Daytime highs approaching 76. Easterly winds 5 to 10 miles per hour. Lows around 60 tonight, mainly clear skies. Partly cloudy skies tomorrow. Highs level off around 84. I'm meteorologist Paul Frobley for News Talk WJAGAM 780 105.9 FM. 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

0: This is America in the Morning from Westwood One. Coming up this half hour,
1: Governor Josh Shapiro is putting new restrictions on data centers requiring developers to provide and pay for their own power. I'm Sue Aller.
2: Person Immigration and Customs Enforcement agents targeted in Maine last month was not subject to a final removal order. I'm Lisa Dwyer.
3: An incident report offers new details and questions about the death of Hayden Panettiere. I'm Kevin Carr.
0: South Korea responds to the scaling back of military exercises, and Meta taken to court over claims it hooked kids on its platforms.
4: A judge has blocked plans to move FBI headquarters to a federal office building in Washington. Mike Hemp in Washington.
0: Back after these messages.
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0: Now 15 till, you're with America in the Morning. Minnesota's Attorney General sued the governor of Texas Tuesday, seeking to compel the extradition of an Immigration and Customs Enforcement agent charged with wounding a man and then allegedly lying to justify the shooting during the agency's crackdown in Minneapolis. Attorney General Keith Ellison is asking a federal judge to bar the sheriff in Cameron County, Texas, from releasing ICE agent Christian Castro and to order Texas Governor Greg Abbott to sign his extradition warrant so that Minnesota officers can take custody. Castro was arrested in Texas in May on Minnesota charges of assault and falsely reporting a crime. Castro is accused of firing a gun through the front door of a Minneapolis home, wounding a man, and then falsely claiming that man attacked an ICE officer. Abbott said Tuesday that he has no immediate intention to respond to extradition requests from Minnesota. America in the Morning continues from the state of Maine. A congresswoman is claiming an ICE target in a Pine Tree State shooting wasn't the person up for deportation. Correspondent Lisa Dwyer reports, audio courtesy The Maine Wire.
1: Maine Democratic Congresswoman Shelley Pingree says the person Immigration and Customs Enforcement agents targeted in Maine last month when an officer shot and killed a motorist was not subject to a final removal order.
2: In just the past few days, we have learned that ICE's intended target, Johann Sebastian's roommate and the owner of the car he was driving that morning, also did not have a final removal order.
1: 25-year-old Colombian national Juan Sebastian Duran Guerrero was shot and killed in a car near his home on July 13th. ICE's intended target was Duran Guerrero's roommate. Representative Pingree calls discovery a shocking revelation and contradiction to what ICE and the U.S. Department of Homeland Security have said about the shooting. The Department of Homeland Security says in a written statement that it stands by its prior assessment of the shooting. I'm Lisa Dwyer.
0: The American Academy of Pediatrics is blaming the Trump administration for lower vaccination rates of children in the U.S. Correspondent Donna Warder has details.
3: Federal data says parents getting vaccine exemptions for their kindergartners is at an all-time high, and many exemptions are for non-medical reasons. In the 2025-2026 school year, 4.2% of kindergartners, about 155,000 kids, were exempted. The fourth consecutive year, exemptions have reached a new record. Dr. James Campbell of the American Academy of Pediatrics says there has been so much chaos and confusion in vaccination guidance recently. Health Secretary RFK Jr. has tried to revise and reduce childhood vaccine guidance. President Donald Trump recently said child vaccines should be given in separate medical visits. I'm Donna Warder.
0: President Trump will nominate White House official Heidi Overton to be the next commissioner of the Food and Drug Administration. Overton has served as Trump's deputy assistant for domestic policy. In that role, she's vetted the administration's major health policy decisions. She previously was chief policy officer for the Trump-aligned think tank America First Policy Institute and led its Center for a Healthy America. She's board certified in public health and general preventative medicine and was a general surgery resident at Johns Hopkins Hospital in Baltimore prior to joining the White House. Shifting gears, Google has agreed to pay $10 million for the internal emails and chats of the now-defunct Spirit Airlines to train its AI models. Touching down with that story, the new old tech guy, Chuck Palm.
4: Google has just bought bankrupt Spirit Airlines, but not for the reason you might think. Spirit shut down back in May, and if you ever worked at Spirit Airlines, Google just bought your work email. The bankruptcy court has been selling off what's left of the airline, and normally that would mean airplanes and gate slots. But this time, one of the biggest assets was the company's data, and Google has won that auction. $10 million for roughly 100 million emails. Texts were also part of that, with over 500 million Microsoft Teams chats, more than 30 million lines of software code, and pricing on over 7 billion competitors' flights. You might be wondering what Google wanted with all that data. It looks like they're not going to open their own airlines. This was just used to train their AI models. Google just confirmed that none of the identity comes with that data. An outside firm will be paid to scrub that first, and Google agreed not to try to re-identify anybody. One bright point is that passenger profiles and frequent flyer records are not going to be part of the deal. A federal judge still has to sign off, but every one of those 100 million emails was written by somebody who thought they were talking to a coworker. Corporate information goes with it when the company is sold. Even internal conversations are an asset on the auction block right next to the airplanes. Follow the new old tech guy on X, at Chuck Palm.
0: 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Here's Robert Workman.
5: Baseball Tuesday, the Brewers tied a major league record with a 22-0 shellacking of the Mariners, the largest margin of victory in a shutout in the modern era. The record was set by the Pirates against the Cubs in 1975 and tied by the Indians versus the Yankees in 2004, but Milwaukee is the first team to do it in front of their home crowd. Three-run homers by Christian Yelich, David Hamilton, and Luis Lara backed up the five-hit pitching of Kyle Harrison and three relievers, one of whom was catcher Gary Sanchez, who stranded two runners in the ninth. Dodgers held off the Rockies 7-6. Shohei Ohtani went deep. That gives him 30 homers for the sixth consecutive season. A rough night for the other division leaders, though. The Twins topped the Braves 4-1. Cubs darned the White Sox 4-3. Alex Bregman knocked in the tying run in the seventh and singled home the walk-off winner in the ninth. Angels over the Astros 3-1. And the Blue Jays doubled up the Rays 10-5. Elsewhere, the Phillies won their fifth straight 6-4 over the Marlins. Yankees beat the Orioles 3-1. Trent Grisham homered and drove in all three New York runs.
6: It's a lot easier at some times, and sometimes it's very hard to do. Remind myself to stay in my process, stay within myself.
5: Adley Rutschman hit his first long ball for his new club as the Red Sox rattled the Diamondbacks. Joe Adell belted a 455-foot shot and drove in six as the Guardians cut down the Giants. Padres popped the Mets. Fernando Tatis Jr. homered twice and took a grand slam away from Francisco Lindor with a great catch and right. Shutouts for the Cardinals and Rangers, wins for the Royals and Pirates. That's Wednesday Sports.
0: Thank you, Robert. 7 till. A life cut too short. When we return on America in the Morning, new details in the death of a Hollywood actress after these messages.
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15: 32.
0: Five till, America in the Morning continues. New details are emerging into the death of actress Hayden Panettiere, including word of a bag of medication and the 911 call in a heavily redacted incident report. Correspondent Kevin Carr has the latest.
16: A newly released incident report sheds some light on the death of actress Hayden Panettiere.
15: The heavily redacted report states officers arrived while EMS and firemen were performing CPR for an extended period on an unresponsive woman. This is consistent with the 911 audio that identifies a woman in cardiac arrest.
16: Okay, everyone, instant to respond for cardiac arrest. This is Millwall, 701 Ainsley Ridge Road.
15: The responding officer said CPR had been started for a suspected drug overdose.
17: Ainsley Ridge Road, overdose. CPR is in progress.
15: The report identifies two witnesses, Panettiere's boyfriend Brian Hickerson and his brother Zach. Most of their statements were redacted. They showed the officer a bag of medication that Panettiere had been using, but the list of 9 items was redacted. The medication Narcan, which is used for emergency treatment of opioid overdoses, was found at the scene. On the podcast On Purpose with Jay Shetty in May, Panettiere spoke about her struggle with addiction.
18: And so it became this horrible cycle for years of battling depression and anxiety and alcoholism and substance abuse and me just trying to find my way back.
15: Hickerson and Panettiere had a tumultuous on-again, off-again relationship, which included incidents of domestic violence, arrests, and jail time. An autopsy was performed on Monday, but the full toxicology report won't be available for up to 12 weeks. I'm Kevin Carr.
0: Selena Gomez, the actress, singer, and beauty mogul, has been accused of defrauding investors in her mental health startup. Gomez was accused in a lawsuit of falsely representing WonderMind, a startup focused on mental fitness practices and tools, but the lawsuit claims the partnerships promised did not exist. An attorney representing Gomez called the lawsuit meritless and vowed to defend what the attorney said were baseless claims and false allegations. A judge has stopped efforts to relocate FBI headquarters from its planned Maryland location to a D.C. office building, correspondent Mike Hampen explains.
19: A judge has blocked plans to move FBI headquarters to a federal office building in Washington. The judge ruled President Trump's administration illegally discarded a previously approved plan to build a new facility in Maryland. A site in Greenbelt, Maryland was chosen during former President Biden's administration. But Trump appointees sought to reverse that decision last year in favor of repurposing the Ronald Reagan Building, a federal office complex a few blocks from the FBI's existing headquarters. Maryland and Prince George's County filed the suit. The Maryland location was selected over Virginia following an intense competition between the two states. Mike Hempen, Washington.
0: America in the Morning for Wednesday, August 19th, 2026 is produced by Jeff McKay. I'm John Trout. This is Westwood One.
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24: Byron Donalds could make history.
25: I'm Dave Anthony, Fox News. The Republican congressman wins a primary in Florida, trying to become the state's first black governor.
26: Tonight, we put aside our differences. Tonight, we are one united Republican Party.
25: Donalds will face David Jolly, who used to be a Republican in Congress, now a Trump critic who won the Democratic primary for governor. A Democratic socialist scored an upset in Florida. Angie Nixon, who has outspent 16-1, defeated Alex Vindman, who went to win the Democratic Senate primary to challenge GOP Senator Ashley Moody.
27: But progressives did see a loss in the 25th congressional district, where DSA-backed candidate Oliver Larkin failed to prevail against the incumbent Democrat Jared Moskowitz. Moskowitz saying in a statement, Democratic voters sent a clear message. I faced a challenge from the DSA. They threw everything at me, and I didn't change who I am or what I believe.
25: Fox's Madeline Rivera, a Republican congressman, was primaried out. Corey Mills, the 11th House incumbent defeated this year. Mills, who's under an ethics investigation, lost to GOP challenger Ryan Elijah. In Alaska, Democrat Mary Peltola finished first in the Senate primary. Republican incumbent Dan Sullivan was second. They and two others advanced to November in a ranked choice voting contest. Canada is not being hit with big new tariffs this morning.
27: The president releasing a statement just hours before the tariffs were supposed to take effect, writing on Truth Social, I have paused the 50% tariffs against Canada for a three-day period based on the fact that Canada and the USA, subject to the finalization of documents, have a deal.
25: Fox's Ashley Strohmeyer. Stalemate remains in the Strait of Hormuz. President Trump insists it's open and the U.S. controls it.
1: Immediately after the statement by the president about the Strait of Hormuz, Iranian officials denied the critical waterway is open. Now, the Iranians did launch multiple attacks on vessels there over the weekend.
25: That's Fox's Trey Yingst. 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
5: From the WJAG and Norfolk Daily News newsroom, I'm Paul Hughes. A former University of Nebraska regent will spend at least the next 6 months in jail for driving under the influence and causing serious bodily injury during a May 2025 crash. Douglas County District Judge Jeffrey Lux on Monday sentenced Elizabeth O'Connor of Omaha to 1 year behind bars. Under Nebraska's good time law, Lux said O'Connor could be released for good behavior after serving half her sentence. Lux also sentenced O'Connor to 18 months of post-release supervision, which is similar to probation. She was credited with 1 day of time served from the night she was arrested in July of 2025. The Center for Disease Control National Health and Nutrition Examination Survey has arrived in communities across Boone, Stanton, Madison, Wayne, and Antelope counties. NHANES is the only nationally representative health survey that combines health interviews with free health examinations to assess the health and nutritional status of people living in the United States. The survey's mobile examination center, a fully equipped medical clinic on wheels, travels across the country collecting health data that help inform public health policies and programs, including dietary guidelines, chronic disease research, and environmental health protections. As part of this effort, trained staff will soon begin visiting randomly selected households throughout the area. That's news from the WJAG and Norfolk Daily News newsroom. For those stories and more, go to WJAG.com.
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14: And greetings, everybody. Welcome into the WJAG Morning News. 5 minutes after 6 o'clock as we rise and shine. Well, we're not shining yet here. Man, I tell you what, that sun comes up later every morning, doesn't it? But let's... Okay. Get all stretched out and ready to go here. Beautiful weather coming up. We'll get to that momentarily here. Very normal type temperatures. Maybe a tad below normal today, and that's okay. Awfully nice morning here. 60s and 70s across the state. Brownfields Ag Headline News and the final commodity and livestock report on the way. And the U.S. and Canada reach a deal at the last minute.
3: One, two, three things you need to know, all coming up this morning. And
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3: Scattered thunderstorms are likely. Look at this, a 65% chance here today. A high up near 76, an east wind at about 5 to 10. We're really not expecting that much rain. The Weather Eye guys say maybe about a tenth of an inch, but we'll take it. 60 the overnight low tonight with mainly clear skies, and then tomorrow our chances of rain kind of dry up. 84 the high, partly cloudy skies. 63 Thursday night. Friday got about a 20% chance of a shower, a high near 86. Scattered storms early in the day. Friday night, 63. And still a slight chance for some scattered storms. I guess we always have to throw that in there for good measure. 82 on Saturday under partly cloudy skies. Saturday night, 62. Sunday, 81. A slight chance for some scattered storms. 63 Sunday night. Monday, back up to about 83. Alrighty. Well, let's update here and see what happened yesterday. 85 our high at 2:45 in the afternoon and 66 our low, and that was a little after 7 yesterday morning. 0.04 of an inch of rain officially at the airport. That puts us at 17.05 for the year. And we are just over 2 inches below normal. We just can't seem to get up over the hump. North winds yesterday, 20 to 27. That felt nice. We had rain, light rain, and fog. 84 a normal high, 61 a normal low. So really, we're pretty much par for the course right now, temperature-wise. 100 the record high for this day back in 1938, and 41 the record low back in 2004. Sun will be up at 6:42, 6:43 tomorrow morning, and then setting at 8:24 tonight, 8:22 tomorrow night. So, man, we are losing 2 to 3 minutes of daylight every day now. It's happening quickly all of a sudden, isn't it? All right, across the state, 55 on the low end. That is out in Alliance and Shadron. And 75 on the high end, and that is in the Omaha metro area here. That is the Millard Airport. 75, that's the warmest spot reported in the state this morning. 63 in Wayne and O'Neill. 68 in Albion. It's 70 in Columbus. And here in Norfolk, we are rising and shining to 68 degrees. Check us out online at WJG.com and click on weather at the top. It is 6:08.
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10: The Cattle on Feed report is out on Friday. Hello, I'm Kellen Havikin with the latest ag headlines on Brownfield. Ag economist Charlie Martinez is the director of the King Ranch Institute for Ranch Management.
11: As we gear up for the fall run, as we gear up for some restructuring of the supply chain with Tyson, as we gear up for maybe some cattle come from Mexico, the placement number to me is the third leg to that where it can have some movement in the market.
10: Central Kansas farmer Rick Schlender says the ongoing drought and extreme heat continue to create production challenges with corn harvest underway.
12: Probably 50%, I would say, have normal yield.
10: Chairman of the Illinois Soybean Association, Brian Sievers, says he's excited about several new demand opportunities from soybeans, with soy crushing facilities across the country increasing production.
13: Help basis in my area. I live about 40 miles from there, so that's helping basis.
10: I'm Kellen Havikin for Brownfield. As growers look ahead to next season, this year's disease pressure could offer some important lessons. Lily Zimmer, a technical service manager with FMC, says disease pressure varied.
28: Farmers have had to deal with tar spot showing up early.
0: And then just here lately in the last couple weeks, we've had southern rust show up as well. And those are just two very detrimental diseases in addition to some northern fern leaf blight and gray leaf spot that are kind of consistent year in and year out in the Corn Belt.
10: Adastrio fungicide provides broad spectrum control, which helps manage multiple foliar diseases at the same time.
0: It's kept that disease at bay from the ear leaf and above, which is really important for our corn crop. We need that during that tassel time into our reproductive stages to maximize our grain fill opportunities. Adastrio and other fungicides have really proved beneficial for farmers this year, and I think that it's protected those yields from those diseases.
10: To learn more, visit your FMC retailer or adastrio.ag.fmc.com.
15: 6:11 on the new WJG Morning News. Greetings. Good morning. 68 degrees and probably a high near 76. Could see some rain showers here today. All right. Coming up, it's an Ask the Doctor Day. So Dr. Keith Verbicki will be joining us at 7:40 this morning. Is your mouthwash and toothpaste killing you? Is it damaging your health? All right. You know the kinds of things that we talk about on Ask the Doctor. So the good doctor will be here at 7:40. And coming up, 1, 2, 3 things you need to know. And apparently Nebraska Democrats will vote to fill the vacancy for the U.S. Senate race after its candidate dropped out. The Democratic Party chair's affidavit reaffirmed the state Democratic strategy of clearing the field for nonpartisan U.S. Senate candidate Dan Osborne. So from the start, it was all about Cindy Burbank winning the nomination and then backing out. And they have actually, Jane Kleb, the leader of the Democratic Party, she has officially endorsed Dan Osborne. Now, the Republicans are going to court saying, oh, wait a minute here. Wait a minute. She dropped out. This is all pre-planned. That's not right. They should fill that vacancy. Now, whether or not they do remains to be seen. I don't think they will. The Nebraska Democratic Party will decide at a state central committee meeting this week whether to fill a vacancy caused by the U.S. Senate candidate dropping out. In a Lancaster County District Court affidavit, State Party Chair Jane Kleb said, a vote to fill the vacancy that arose after U.S. Senate nominee Cindy Burbank dropped out of the race will be held during the committee's regularly scheduled meeting beginning on August the 21st. That would be Friday. Quoting, formally deciding not to fill the vacancy would align with the National Democratic Party's organizational strategy and political desires to oust Republican Senator Ricketts and ensure that Nebraskans enjoy more diversified political representation in Congress, part of Kleb's affidavit reads. Now, it was filed late Monday afternoon. It's part of a lawsuit brought by William Forbes, the loser of the Senate Democratic primary, seeking to force the party to replace its former Senate candidate. Now, there are those who say that Forbes was a Ricketts plant. I mean, this is a movie. When are they going to start writing? Well, the script is writing itself. It's just a matter of when does the production of the movie start here? Kleb's affidavit reaffirmed the state Democratic strategy of clearing the field for nonpartisan U.S. Senate candidate Dan Osborne. The party's strategy to oust Ricketts was not a secret. State and national media reported the Democrats plan not to actively recruit a Senate candidate throughout the cycle. And Kleb also publicly endorsed Osborne in the Senate race last year. So, as the stomach turns, continues, ladies and gentlemen. That's where we're at. Okay, Paul's back in the newsroom this morning. Recent rains have postponed a street milling project here in town. And the city council approves a $600,000 change order. These stories and more are coming up on the news, and we're about 16 minutes away from that. Fox News on the half hour, and then Paul Hughes and the news. Your Brownfield final commodity and livestock report, that is next.
16: I'm Pete Ricketts, Canada.

0: To hear more, visit Dan.Democrat. That's Dan.Democrat, A4 by Pete Ricketts for Senate.
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2: Soybeans are mostly higher. 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Hello, I'm Megan Grebner with your commodity market update on brownfield feed wins. That's why Sign is focused on delivering higher yielding genetics faster than the competition, and why they've released more new Enlist E3 lines than any other company. 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Soybeans were mostly higher on fund and technical buying. The market continues to monitor crop development weather. 61% of the crop was rated good to excellent. September beans were down a quarter at $12.75. November beans were up three quarters at $12.16.75. Corn was mixed on spread trade. There are concerns recent weather patterns have had an impact on the crop's overall yield potential, and the trade is monitoring those results from a private crop tour. The USDA has 60% of the crop rated good to excellent, down slightly on the week. September corn was down 1 3/4 at 463 1/4. December corn down 1 1/2 at 488. The wheat complex was mostly lower. The trade continues to monitor ongoing issues in the Black Sea region. The market's also watching global weather concerns and U.S. harvest activity. In Chicago, September wheat was down 10 1/4 at 664 1/2. December wheat was down 8 at 681 1/4. In Kansas City, September wheat was down 15 at 743 3/4. And in Minneapolis, September wheat was up 1 1/4 at 676 1/4. Live and feeder cattle were higher, waiting for direct business to develop. Box beef was sharply higher during the session. October lives were up 15 at 218.92. December lives up 80 at 219.20. September feeder cattle were up 40 at 333.35. Hogs were lower on fund and technical selling. October lean hogs down $1 at $80.72. December lean hogs down $1.60 at $70.92. I'll be back with a look at closing cash numbers right after this.
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2: It was a quiet day for direct cash cattle trade activity. Bids and asking prices did not surface. It looks like significant trade volume is going to hold out until the back half of the week, especially with Friday's cattle on feed report, which comes out at 3 Eastern, 2 Central. Box beef closed sharply higher and higher with solid demand for moderate offerings. Choice up $11.58 at $391.15. Select was $203 higher at $366.29. Estimated cattle slaughter was 106,000 head. Cash hogs closed higher with a big negotiated run. Barrows and gilts at the National Daily Direct were up 90 cents with a weighted average of 93.52. Both the Iowa, Minnesota, and the Western Corn Belt were 91 cents higher with weighted averages of 93.34. Pork values finished the day higher, up 37 cents at 99.12. Ribs were sharply higher, and estimated hog slaughter was 476,000 head. I'm Megan Grebner for Brownfield.
5: 620 on the WJG Morning News. Welcome in, gang. 76 the high today, 60 tonight, 84 tomorrow. A better than 60% chance for showers today, too. So I think we'll all take that. All right. 68 right now in downtown Norfolk. Okay. A hospital executive here in Nebraska has resigned as the state auditor alleges misuse of public funds. And wait till you hear where some of these public funds were spent. I don't know who does stuff like this, especially people who are put in positions of trust that public health hinges on. It's extraordinary. I think it's a special kind of stupid that I'm not sure can ever be fixed. Anyway, we'll come back around to that. But first, how about 1, 2, 3 things you need to know? All right, Trump says the U.S. is not in talks with Iran. There are no talks or conversations going on or scheduled with the Islamic Republic of Iran, President Trump wrote in a Truth Social post yesterday. He also insisted that the Strait of Hormuz is open and operating, although the U.S.'s naval blockade remains in effect and traffic levels in the key waterway have plummeted. In a separate post, he posted a graphic of the strait with the title, New U.S. Territory, but he didn't elaborate. And hours before 50% levies on $20 billion worth of Canadian imports were scheduled to kick in last night at 12:01 a.m., President Trump said on Truth Social he was pausing them. The president said he would delay the tariffs for 3 days based on the fact that Canada and the U.S., subject to the finalization of documents, have a deal. The announcement followed trade talks between Trump and Canadian Prime Minister Mark Carney yesterday. Trump threatened the tariffs last month in response to what his administration asserted was discriminatory treatment of U.S. goods in the auto, alcohol, and dairy industries. All right, so we'll see where that goes. And how about OpenAI launching a ChatGPT for teens? Just like how Saturday Night Live inspired Nickelodeon's All That in the 90s, ChatGPT has led to ChatGPT, but for people who know what skibidi means. And I don't know what that means. OpenAI announced that it's rolling out ChatGPT for teens, a version of its flagship chatbot for users aged 13 to 17 that comes with a number of safeguards, including content restrictions on topics like suicide and sex, and study support that guides students rather than spits out easy answers. The AI is also blocked from saying it has personal feelings toward users to lessen the chances they develop relationships with the chatbot. There you go. All right. Wall Street increasingly sees Uncle Sam as that friend at risk of ignoring your Venmo requests. So investors are becoming more hesitant to lend it money by buying bonds. The 30-year government bond yield, which moves in the opposite direction to price, briefly hit 5.34% yesterday, the highest level since 2007. Now, what does that mean for Main Street? Well, aside from increasing government borrowing costs, higher long-term bond yields like mortgages and auto loans more expensive. Why are tough times for America's IOUs? Investors are worried because the 60-day ceasefire with Iran expired without a long-lasting peace deal, threatening higher oil prices that would reignite inflation. They're also side-eyeing the government's spendthriftiness. Federal spending exceeded revenue by $432.3 billion last month, the highest monthly deficit since 2021. Plus, there's more competition for fewer investor dollars. Tech giants are flooding the market with corporate bonds to fund the AI build-out. Pension funds that traditionally hovered by government debt are retreating from the asset class. And price-sensitive private bond investors are replacing government buyers. Meanwhile, some analysts say new Fed Chair Kevin Warsh's decision to no longer hint at plans for interest rate changes leaves investors in the dark and makes them demand higher compensation for uncertainty. So this is a global trend. Concerns about government debt and inflation have pushed bond yields to multi-year highs in recent days in France, Germany, the UK, and Japan. So there you go. That's kind of what's going on in the world this morning.
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5: All right, 626 on the WJG Morning News, and now sports brought to you by our Sportscasters Club. I got to turn the page right here. Hey, truck down? Well, that's money out the window. And when your rig's not moving, neither are you. At Ritter Repair in Norfolk, they don't waste time. Call the guys who care. Ritter Repair on Sherwood Road in Norfolk. Well, five of the six children of former Los Angeles Lakers owner Jerry Buss still intend to sell their remaining minority ownership of the NBA team despite the opposition of their sister, Jeannie. Johnny, Jimmy, Janie, Joey, and Jesse Buss reiterated their stance Tuesday in a statement issued to ESPN saying, quote, "They remain united in that decision. We intend to move forward thoughtfully, respectfully, and through the appropriate process." The five Buss siblings said Monday they had voted to sell the family's trust remaining 17.8% stake to Josh Kushner and Bob Iger, who are acquiring majority ownership from Mark Walter. Jeannie Buss announced her intention to fight back against the plan later Monday through a letter from her attorney, Adam Streisand. Jeannie Buss claims the siblings can't sell the trust's ownership shares without her approval. She serves as the governor of the team. But in order to retain that, she has to have a certain percentage in the team, and if the siblings sell out, that probably pretty much undercuts her. So, yin and yang, here we go. The Milwaukee Brewers matched baseball's modern-era record for the biggest shutout, beating the Seattle Mariners 22-0 on Tuesday night behind three homers from Christian Yelich, David Hamilton, and Luis Lara, and a two-run shot by Jake Bowers. The Major League best Brewers, 78-48, matched a franchise record for runs in a game. Since 1901, the only previous 22-0 victories were by Pittsburgh over the host Chicago Cubs on September 16, 1975, and by Cleveland at the New York Yankees August 31, 2004. Bauer scored the Brewers' first run in colorful fashion. He doubled with two outs in the first against Bryce Miller. William Contreras singled, and left fielder Randy Arozarena's throw to the plate easily beat Bowers, who slapped at catcher Cal Raleigh's mitt on his slide. Raleigh dropped the ball, and Bowers dived back to the plate. Brewers win 22-0. The Brewers have the best record in baseball, but you know what? They seem to do that almost every year, but they never really go anywhere in the playoffs. So until they get over the hump, I don't think they're going to be seen as legit as far as the postseason goes, but we'll see. All right, now let's finish off in Major League Baseball. How about those Royals? They win again over the Athletics. That is two in a row. The Royals with a comeback 4-3 win last night at the K. The two teams will play again tonight, pregame at 6 o'clock, first pitch at 6:40 on air. Yankees over the Orioles, 3-1. Giants were beaten by the Guardians, 8-1. Cards over the Reds, 3-0. Pirates over the Tigers, 4-1. Jays over the Rays, 10-5. Phillies over the Marlins, 6-4. Red Sox over the D-backs, 9-4. Padres over the Mets, 5-2. It was the Brewers again over the Mariners, 22-0. That's not a misprint. Twins over the Braves, 4-1. Cubs over the White Sox, 4-3. Rangers over the Nationals, 5-0. Angels over the Astros, 3-1. And the Dodgers over the Rockies, 7-6. And that is a look at sports this morning here

0: Rockies 7-6. And that is a look at sports this morning here on News Talk WJAG. All right, coming up in the next half hour, a Nebraska hospital administrator has resigned after the state auditor discovered some, shall we say, sketchy expenditures on the books. All of that coming up here in our next half hour on News Talk WJG. It is 6:30 as we check in with Fox.
1: Fox News, I'm Gianna Gelosi. The results are in yesterday's Florida primary election.
2: President Trump-backed Congressman Byron Donalds, winning Florida's GOP gubernatorial primary. He'll take on former Representative David Jolly in November, a former Republican.
1: Fox's Kristen Goodwin, Democratic Socialist Angie Nixon, won her primary for Senate. She's going to face Republican Senator Ashley Moody.
3: But progressives did see a loss in the 25th congressional district, where DSA-backed candidate Oliver Larkin failed to prevail against the incumbent Jared Moskowitz.
1: Fox's Madeline Rivera, President Trump announcing a last-minute deal with Canada.
4: Writing on Truth Social, I have paused the 50% tariffs against Canada for a three-day period based on the fact that Canada and the USA, subject to the finalization of documents, have a deal.
1: That is Fox's Ashley Strohmeyer reporting. 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
0: News you can rely on from people you can trust. It is 6:31 as we head back to the News Talk WJG and Norfolk Daily News newsroom. We say good morning to Paul Hughes.
5: Good morning, Jeff. Good morning, everyone. The Norfolk City Council approved a $638,609 change order at Monday's meeting to add mill and overlay work on several residential streets affected by the city's recent chip seal project. Alejandro Ramirez of the Norfolk Daily News reports the change order with Omni Engineering adds work on Golf View Drive, El Dorado Drive, El Camino Street, Vista Road, and Corto Street. Public Works Director and City Engineer Steve Ramos said Omni Engineering expects to complete the additional work over the next 6 weeks.
6: These five additional segments are milling up concrete, so there is no asphalt being milled up to make up part of the millings for the asphalt mix design. The mix design that was specified in the contract has roughly 35% recycled asphalt in it. So that material is going to have to be hauled in, creating an increase in price.
5: Raymond said the change order allows the city to move up mill and overlay work that had been planned for the affected streets. Work will continue this week on the new River Point District Gateway sign. The sign structure has been installed, and this week Love Signs will be installing the illuminated portion. Installation is scheduled for today through Friday from 8:30 a.m. to 3:30 p.m. each day and will require one lane at a time to be closed to traffic on Norfolk Avenue between 8th and 9th Streets.
0: Great.
5: Motorists,
7: sorry. Oh, can I say that out loud?
5: Turn your microphone off, Stephen. Motorists are encouraged to use caution in the area and to be aware of workers and traffic conditions.
0: Hmm. So it's about time they get that done. That sign's been standing there for, what, about a month now?
5: Yeah.
0: Month and a half?
5: So. Yeah. It's kind of cool, though. You know, I think it's going to be way cool when they get it illuminated.
0: I'll give you that.
5: Yeah.
0: Now, is there going to be another one on the other end?
5: Not that I know of.
0: Hmm. Okay. Be nice to have it on both ends.
5: Yeah.
0: You know, one up there by Hy-Vee East somewhere, I guess, and then as you come in from the east.
5: Yeah.
0: So you know you're coming into the district from the east, and you certainly will from the west. But, yeah, there you go. So, you know, the media is so infatuated with all of these primaries going on, and I think we're about... Don't we have to be about to the end of the primary season, for crying out loud? I mean, it's almost September.
5: Yeah, you know, usually the primary season's over in June, at least during presidential years. So.
0: Well, here in Nebraska, we're still fighting over this Democratic Senate seat, and now we're to understand that the Democrats are going to have a central committee meeting on Friday, and they may or may not
5: They're
0: not going to fill that Senate seat. This has been the strategy all along. And which I think sheds a lot of light on the Osborne campaign myself. You know, Dan Osborne to me is trying to have it both ways. You know, I'm this independent thinker and I'm going to work with both sides. And yet all of this money is flowing in from only one direction. So we'll see. But Jane Kleb, the party chair, says they may or may not. The courts basically have not granted an injunction to William Forbes.

0: who was the guy who placed second in that Democratic primary, and he wanted the court to force the party to replace, was it Cindy Burbank, who
1: Correct.
0: Won and then dropped out. And the court would not...
1: And she had every intention to do so.
0: And she made that, and I think that's part of the court's reasoning here, is that she made that clear. So, by extension, if you voted for her, you were voting for the strategy, not the candidate, which is really, really weird. I think one of the most fascinating races that will take place, and Byron Donalds won the Republican gubernatorial primary down in Florida, and the guy who won the Democratic primary is a former Republican. So that's going to be a really interesting race. But the U.S. Senate race in Minnesota that includes Michelle Tafoya, the former CBS Sports sideline reporter. She won the Republican primary. Do you know that a Republican has not won statewide office in Minnesota since 2006?
1: Is that right?
0: Two decades.
1: Yeah, I mean, Minnesota is, I mean, that's the one state that voted for Walter Mondale in 1984.
0: But they're like they're like the polar opposite of Nebraska, you know. The last Democrat to win a statewide race in Nebraska was, what, probably Ben Nelson?
1: Yeah, I would say so.
0: Anyway, that's going to be a real interesting test because of the fraud in Minnesota. It is of epic proportions. And Tafoya said everywhere she goes, that is the number one issue. That is the first thing that people bring up. To that, I would just say, well, when you have single-party rule for two decades, things like that can happen. And here you are. So to me, Minnesotans, you've voted for this. And if what has been uncovered over the last several months isn't enough to make you maybe at least consider the other side, there's no helping you.
1: No, and I don't think they will, because they are just so heavily Democrat in that state.
0: Right, or at least the people who have moved there are.
1: Yeah.
0: I don't know that a lot of native Minnesotans are as far left as the politics up there would indicate, but we'll see. Another little interesting story this morning comes from Friend, Nebraska, Paul.
1: Oh, wow, Friend, Nebraska.
0: The top administrator of Nebraska's first designated rural emergency hospital has resigned amid financial abuse allegations from the state auditor that he used hospital funds for lavish personal entertainment. Oh, boy, here we go.
1: Oh, man.
0: Mike Foley, the auditor, in a 28-page letter yesterday, laid out more than $38,000 in questionable purchases that his team found the chief executive and financial officer charged to cards covered by his employer at the time, the municipal hospital in Friend, Nebraska. Expenses in the letter addressed to the city's mayor and Warren Memorial Hospital Board included airline ticket upgrades, extraordinary Ritz-Carlton hotel room service charges, purchases at an ice cream shop and a pizza parlor, and streaming subscriptions for Hulu and YouTube TV. Well, you know, if you're going to run a hospital, Paul, you got to keep yourself informed by watching a lot of YouTube and Hulu, right?
1: Hello.
0: Foley said his team found thousands of dollars in golfing expenses in Nebraska. That's something else you got to do. You got to be out there on the golf course. There's
1: yeah.
0: a lot that goes out on the golf course. I mean, O.J. Simpson was looking for the real killers on the golf course almost
1: right.
0: every day. Golfing expenses in Nebraska, as well as Florida, Colorado, Nevada, Illinois, Tennessee. He must have been out there looking for more hospital funding
1: yeah.
0: on golf courses.
1: Maybe he ran into O.J.'s killer, too.
0: Yet who knows?
1: O.J.'s wife's killer.
0: Might have even been paired up with him. You never
1: yeah.
0: know. It's also, he says, it's always infuriating to see public money being misused, Foley said in a related media statement, but depriving an important medical facility of scarce funds solely for extravagant personal aggrandizement is especially disturbing. The implicated chief executive and financial officer was identified in the auditor's letter as Jared Chaffin, C-H-A-F-F-I-N. According to a hospital response included in the auditor's team findings, Chaffin has repaid the city's health care system for personal and other charges identified as improper. So he's paid him back, so I'll give him that. The hospital board, whose members are appointed by the city's mayor and approved by the city council, noted that it previously submitted documentation regarding certain disputed transactions, including dietary department purchases that served legitimate hospital business purposes. The board said it was committed to ensuring the hospital is made whole for any improperly expended funds, and said interim leadership is in place as it searches for Chapman's replacement. I will tell you that, you know, when you sit on a board like that, you rely on your executive director to make sure that things are being kept in place.
1: Absolutely.
0: And when that person is not doing that job, that splatters a lot of mud on the board. You might look at the board and say, well, where were you through all of this? Why were you not looking into this? And the answer is, most board members are volunteers, and there has to be a trust factor there. And so, anyway, we'll see if, I don't know if that's going to lead to any criminal charges or anything like that. He has, Foley has forwarded this to law enforcement authorities, so whether or not they bring any charges remains to be seen. Like I say, he has repaid all of it back. Does that make a difference, Paul, that he's repaid all of this back, or should he face any further implications,
1: do you think? Oh, he should
0: definitely
1: face further implications, but, I mean, that's a good start. There's no doubt
0: about
1: that.
0: It's a good start. It might be affected in the sentencing process, maybe. Yeah. A judge would take that into consideration, but, yeah, wow. And I don't know who does this stuff. I really don't. Anyway, but there you go. That's the story, and we're sticking to it, at least according to the Nebraska Examiner this morning. Okay, 641, coming up, Fox News commentary, Cindy Young's 2 cents just ahead.
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3: Cloudy skies expected with fog in spots early today with a chance of thunderstorms. Daytime highs approaching 76. Easterly winds 5 to 10 miles per hour. Lows around 60 tonight, mainly clear skies. Partly cloudy skies tomorrow. Highs level off around 84. I'm meteorologist Paul Frobley for News Talk WJAG AM 780 105.9 FM. Currently 68.
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5: 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I'm Cindy Young with Brownfield, and this is my 2 cents. Market swing, input cost rise, weather refuses to cooperate, and many farmers carry the weight of decisions that impact not just this season, but the future of their farming operation. 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There's a long-standing mindset in agriculture, push through, handle it, keep going. 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It means something is worth protecting. 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I'm Cindy Young with Brownfield. 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
11: You're for having police, they're for getting rid of them. That's not symmetrical, because their stance discards the entire aim of fighting crime. Binary opposition works fine when the two things actually live in the same neighborhood. We want a police force versus we want no police at all. That's not a binary. That's one guy talking about how to fight crime while the other guy is claiming crime is a food group. So when you allow the left's ideas into a neat little left-right scale, more cops, zero cops, you're letting an arsonist interview for the job of being the fire chief. And the person who wants police looks as extreme as the person who doesn't. And same for the border. You're for a border, they aren't. Looks like a classic binary. Two sides, same debate, let's meet in the middle, somewhere between a wall and a welcome wagon. Except it's not.
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0: 6:48 on the WJG Morning News. Pat's going to join us for sports. Probably in the New York Minute. He's going to be here in a little bit. We were talking about the recent former administrator of the rural hospital in Friend, Nebraska, stepping away after the state auditor found $38,000 in lavish expenditures that were charged and paid for by the hospital. But, man, where has the healthcare system gone? You know, those of us who are old enough remember when Barack Hussein Obama was running for president of the United States in 2008, promised us that this will bring down the cost of health care, and you'll be able to keep your own doctor. Blah, blah, blah, blah, blah, blah, blah. Well, wait time for cancer surgery is getting longer in the United States. This is according to a JAMA surgery study. The study analyzed data from 2.7 million patients diagnosed with non-metastatic stage 1 to 3 cancers that needed surgery between 2012 and 2023. Breast cancer surgery wait times increased from 34 days at the beginning of the period to 45 days by the end. An increase also seen in colon cancer from a 20-day rate wait to 31 days. Lung, 41 to 53 days. Pancreatic, 23 to 32 days, which, man, if there's one cancer that there's almost no survival on, it's pancreatic cancer. Gastric, 35 to 49 days. And esophageal, from 38 to 48 days. Wait times in our healthcare system continue to go through the roof. You hear about that, about socialized medicine in other parts of the world, Canada and Britain. Why are British people's teeth so crooked? Because their dental system is all run by the government, and it's almost impossible to get in to see a dentist, so they just don't, and they just get by. So is that where America's healthcare system is headed? One wonders, all right? 6:50 on the WJG Morning News, still to come the cash drains, and it is an Ask the Doctor Wednesday. Dr. Keith Verbicki will join us coming up at 7:40. Is your toothpaste and your mouthwash doing damage to your health? 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
0: 6:51 on the WJG Morning News, 68 and shooting for a high near 76 with some good chances for rain. 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Pat has bellied up to the wet bar in the Farmer's Pride of Norfolk Studios. Where do we start today?
14: We're going to start on the basketball court just a little bit. Former Creighton men's players coming back for one more ride as Frederick King announced his return to the Blue Jay program for his final season. The 6'9 center appeared in 103 games in his previous 3 years with Creighton, playing sparingly behind four-time Big East Defensive Player of the Year Ryan Kalkbrenner. He then spent the last season as a member of the Murray State program, where he averaged nearly 13 points, 8.5 boards, and 2 blocks in nearly 25 minutes per contest, while being named first-team All-Missouri Valley, an all-defensive team member, and the Missouri Valley Conference's Newcomer of the Year. While the Creighton men added to their final piece of the season, this season's roster, the Nebraska women picked up a commitment for the 2027 recruiting class yesterday in the form of Marianne Kenyon. Kenyon, who hails from the St. Louis area, averaged over 22 points, nearly 9 rebounds, 3 steals, and 2 blocks per contest for Marquette High School last season, while shooting close to 60% from the field and 51% from 3-point range. And several Northeast Nebraska athletes have made the Omaha World Herald's players to watch for the upcoming football season. Some of those athletes include Ethan Weisler of Archangels Catholic, Luke Wellman, a former Columbus Lakeview athlete who transferred into Lee, Ben Barlow of St. Mary's, Lane Hymas of Why Not, Briggs Ernst of Howells Dodge, along with Tyson Jackson and Grant Jordan of Crofton. And that's a look at sports this morning.
0: So is Jamarcus Lawrence coming back to play basketball for Nebraska this year?
14: That is still up in the air, because I don't know. No, and nobody is saying anything on that. There's signs
0: that
14: he's not.
0: He joined the lawsuit that would allow this 5-for-5 mm-hmm. rule or something like that, and that he would fit into that.
14: He would fit in, but he's also, if he does fit in, he's been hearing his name float around with some other teams across the country. So
0: college or pro?
14: College.
0: Yeah, it comes down to who can pay me the most, but first mm-hmm. I have to qualify. And why wouldn't you come back to Nebraska? Because I think there's a pretty darn good nucleus for another nice run this year.
14: I would think so, too. Yeah. And you'd probably be at the forefront of that nucleus, too, being one of the point guards or shooting guards as well. But mm-hmm. I don't know.
0: All right. Well, that's something to keep our eye on. I know everybody's just kind of inebriated with football, but basketball is just around the corner, and it's almost like, you mm-hmm. know, I'm almost looking past the football season, because I'm pretty sure I know how this is going to go, and I'm looking forward to basketball already, and that's kind of unusual. So there you go, something to keep your eye on, that's for sure. All right, we're coming up on 6:55. Now we're, what, about 10 days away from the beginning of the Nebraska State Fair. And we're going to run through some of the things that you should know before you head to the fair.
15: Here are your afternoon cash grain bids from area elevators. At mid-afternoon Wednesday, corn was trending lower by 2 cents. Beans were trending higher by 1 cent. ADM Columbus, Catch cord 458, New Crop 473, Blue Egg Bloomfield, catch cord 426, Husker Egg Plainview, catch cord 429, New Crop 448, CIE Norfolk, catch cord 428, New Crop 448, Walbaum's Wakefield, catch cord 423, Wisner Farmers Elevator, catch cord 426, New Crop 443, CBA 8120 Randolph, catch cord 420, New Crop 443, Cash Beans 1177, New Crop 1162, ADM Enola, Cash Cord 431, New Crop 448, Cash Beans 1217, New Crop 1162, Cargill, Albion, Cash Corn 451, New Crop 458, Cash Beans 1191, New Crop 1171. 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
0: Coming up on 7 o'clock in Fox Radio News at News Talk WJG and the Morning News. By the way, today is National Potato Day. National Potato Day. Do you know which of our presidents is credited with helping to popularize something that we make from potatoes? Yeah, hang on, it's coming up. And the fair is almost here. We're, 10 days and counting until the fair. And here's what you should know about the Nebraska State Fair. The gates open daily, 7 o'clock in the morning until 10 o'clock. They'll close at 7 p.m. on Labor Day, which will be the last day of the fair. The Nebraska building is open from 9 to 9. So is the Pinnacle Bank Expo Center, the 4-H and FFA building, 9 a.m. to 8 p.m. The Bosselman Conference Center from 9 until 8, and the Outdoor Marketplace Vendor is 10 a.m. until 9 p.m. There's parking and shuttles there as well. You can enjoy free parking in any of the State Fair lots, including the Main Gate, State Fair Boulevard, and South Locust, or Luby Lot, the Finer Park Road and Stir Road. And, of course, admission. Free admission until noon on August the 28th. I'll go through a few more of the admission prices here coming up next hour. I'm out of time. It's time for the news.
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0: 68 degrees in downtown Norfolk. It's 7 o'clock.
18: Democrats in Florida are the latest to take a left turn.
19: I'm Dave Anthony, Fox News, picking a progressive to take on Republican Senator Ashley Moody.
20: Another Democratic socialist made headway.
21: What do we do?
20: Angie Nixon in a come-from-behind win for the Democratic Senate nomination in Florida.
19: Well, as Fox's Doug Lusitter, Nixon was outspent 16-1 and trailed in the polls, but defeated Alex Vindman by 12 points, and he had had the backing of prominent Democrats. Two other Democratic socialists lost, however, in Florida, challenging two members of Congress, but Jared Moskowitz won, so did Debbie Wasserman Schultz.
22: And we're going to make sure we fight those damn Republicans.
19: She defeated several others in a redrawn district, but Republican Congressman Corey Mills was primaried out. Ryan Elijah defeated Mills, who's under a House ethics investigation. He becomes the 11th member of Congress to lose a primary this year. Another House Republican won his primary, trying to become Florida's next governor, Byron Donalds.
23: Let's go beat David Jolly in November.
19: Jolly used to be a Republican in Congress. Now he's a Trump critic who won the Democratic primary for governor.
24: The renewal of a hope. The belief in each other once again. The belief in something better. That we are better in this moment than where our leaders are dragging us.
19: In Alaska, a primary for one of the six Senate seats considered toss-ups in November in the Fox News power rankings. Republican Senator Dan Sullivan finished second behind Democrat Mary Peltola. Both advanced in November along with two others in a ranked choice voting contest. As the U.S. and Iran remain in a standoff over Strait of Hormuz shipping, Iran reportedly ready to expand the conflict if President Trump resumes bombing.
25: The FT reports Iranian forces have assessed possible strikes on U.S.-linked locations in southeastern Europe. That could include Besmer Air Base in Bulgaria, recently approved by the government there for use by American refueling aircraft.
19: That's Fox's Jonathan Savage. America's listening to Fox News.
26: I'm not one to say I told you so, but I switched to Pure Talk over a year ago, and ever since I've been telling people there's no better wireless company out there. Well, a few months ago, a massive survey was conducted. 123,000 people were asked to rate their wireless carrier in four categories: coverage, support, data, and overall value. 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
27: From the WJAG and Norfolk Daily News Newsroom, I'm Paul Hughes. During his monthly radio call-in show on Monday, a caller asked Governor Jim Pillen about the recently completed trade mission to Japan and the Philippines. In the Philippines, Pillen said they met with the country's Secretary of Agriculture and said Nebraska has a great opportunity to sell soybean meal.
28: Because that's a way more cost-effective way to get it to a market like Vietnam, Southeast Asia, the Philippines. So where we process our soybeans, create more value, and then sell the soybean meal to be able to help them feed.
27: Pillen said the Nebraska contingent also met with the Secretary of Energy, who's interested in E20 because of what the governor describes as Nebraska's high value and low carbon scores. Hy-Vee stores across the Midwest are collecting food and monetary donations during a back-to-school community food drive aimed at helping families facing food insecurity as students return to the classroom. The grocery chain's back-to-school community food drive runs through Sunday at all Hy-Vee locations, including the two in Norfolk. Donations will benefit local food pantries and food banks selected by individual stores. Customers may contribute by rounding up purchases at checkout, purchasing $5 or $10 donation food bags, making donations through online grocery orders, or placing food items in collection barrels located in the stores. Hy-Vee said it would match customer monetary donations up to $100,000. That's news from the WJAG and Norfolk Daily News Newsroom. 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
0: Welcome into the new WJG Morning News here, coming up at, just about 5 minutes after 7 o'clock. Here, pretty good chance for some rain coming up. We'll check the forecast. Brownfield's Managing for Profit, the Morning Livestock Report. A little bit more about the State Fair. Which of our presidents helped to popularize something made from potatoes? This is probably something you're not aware of. I wasn't aware of, so I want to share that with you here. And it's an Ask the Doctor Day with Dr. Keith Verbicki. He'll be joining us at 7:40 this morning. Is your mouthwash or toothpaste affecting your health in a negative way? That's coming up this morning at 7:40 here on the show.
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0: All right, 76 for the high today. Scattered thunderstorms, probably a pretty likely about a 65% chance of that here. Now, we're only expecting maybe a bit more than a tenth of an inch of rain, but still, we'll take all of it we can get. We're still below normal for the year. More on that coming up. 60, the overnight low tonight. Tomorrow, chances of rain pretty much vacate, a high near 84. 63 Thursday night, 86 on Friday with some scattered storms early. 63 Friday night, about a 15% chance for a scattered storm. 82 on Saturday under partly cloudy skies. Should be a beautiful day. 62 Saturday night, 81 on Sunday, 83 on Monday. And we tapped out yesterday at 85 and 66 the low. 0.04 of an inch of precipitation officially midnight to midnight at the airport yesterday. So we are just over 2 inches below normal for the year. And it looks a lot better than it did 2-3 weeks ago. Winds were out of the north, 20 to 27, which helped. It was on the muggy side. We had a thunderstorm, rain, light rain, and fog yesterday. 84 is a normal high, 61 a normal low, 100 the record in 1938, and 41 the record low in 2004. Sun up this morning at 6:42, 6:43 tomorrow morning, and then setting at 8:24 tonight, 8:22 tomorrow night. And temperatures across the state this morning, I'm hitting the refresh button. There we go. 54 on the low end out in Alliance. Woo, that's chilly. 73 on the high end. We got a couple of those in the Omaha metro area. We have one at the Millard Airport and then one at Plattsmouth at 73. 63 in Wayne, 64 in O'Neill, 70 in Albion and Columbus, and back here in Norfolk, we're at 68 degrees. And always online at WJG.com. 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
6: An ag economist says it isn't too early to start planning for the 2027 crop year. I'm Erin Anderson, and this is Managing for Profit on Brownfield. Gary Schnittke with the University of Illinois says risk management will be essential.
7: 2027, we'll probably begin making our input decisions in September, and in the Midwest, we'll start talking about nitrogen and pricing that nitrogen, and it's probably going to, I don't see how it can't be but a lot higher than it was last year at this time with the Iran war going on, so we're probably looking at anhydrous ammonia prices above 1,000, so that's going to impact how people think about those decisions.
6: He tells Brownfield, higher fertilizer costs could impact acreage decisions.
7: I would also say, looking at corn versus soybeans this year, because we're going to have those higher input prices for nitrogen fertilizer and other items, let's pencil out, should we be staying at sort of the same rotation or maybe moving more heavily to soybeans and just seeing where those break evens are. So, yeah, thinking through those input decisions and seeing what those initial bids are for those inputs here at the end of August, first part of September. When fall comes, it's going to be really hard to pull trigger on some of these prices because they are going to be high, and there's always the potential of them coming down in the spring. And, you know, we're in such a new situation. It's hard. I mean, there you can't look at history and say anything about the future. I would suggest in this sort of situation that it's probably good to place bets at both of them. So if you typically buy most of your inputs in the fall, think about buying half of them in the fall and half of them in the spring. I don't have a crystal ball, but there could be dramatic swings between fall and spring. So spreading those input decisions, just like you typically advise spreading sales, is probably a good thing and more important now than it was a year ago.
6: Schmidtke says when it comes to the 2026 crop, producers should continue spreading sales and looking for additional grain marketing opportunities.
7: The sea is heating up now again, and that actually could have a positive impact on prices. You know, I'm getting a good feel for what the crop is actually out there. I guess I would begin, if we haven't already, start marketing some of it and spreading those sales out. We're probably, many farmers are going to be getting a sizable ARC PLC payment here in October, so factor that into the decision. I would also think that if they ever have get a military budget resolution, that will include some help for farmers. Probably, I keep hearing something of the same magnitude as their spring payments. So those things will help. And I guess, you know, if we haven't already, you know, sort of shooting for 30 to 40% of it sold by harvest or more would be a good thing. Use it to shore up working capital, making sure we can get to the next year would be the sort of the advice to do at this point in time.
6: Schmidtke says with the uncertainty surrounding input costs, commodity markets, and government support, producers should focus on managing risk and maintaining financial flexibility heading into 2027. I'm Erin Anderson, and this is Managing for Profit on Brownfield.
0: 712 on the WJG Morning News. 76 are expected high today with a 65% chance for rain today. We'll take that. And we're at 68. Right now, I was just talking about the State Fair. State Fair gets underway here, next week? And I was just about to tell you about gate admission. Now, gate admission can be purchased at a discounted rate online, but you have to do that ahead of August 28th, which is a week from Friday. Gate admission will also be available at regular price at the gates and online August 28th through September the 7th. But there are some additional deals that you can cash in on at the gates this year. For example, on August the 28th, a week from Friday, you can get free admission up until noon. On September the 1st, $2.50 admission. And I believe that's a Tuesday, right? That's a Tuesday. September 3rd, 2nd and 3rd, a Wednesday, Thursday, $5 admission after 4 p.m., and September 4th, you can get a free food voucher with a gate admission purchase. And then September the 7th, and that would be the last day of the fair. That'll be Labor Day, right? All veterans get in free with military ID on Labor Day. So plan your days at the upcoming Nebraska State Fair. And happy National Potato Day. And more on the potato and which president made something that we make from potatoes very, very famous. That's coming up. But first, let's take a look at your Brownfield Morning Livestock Report. It's brought to you by ServiceMaster.
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9: 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It was a quiet Tuesday for direct cash cattle trade activity. Bids and asking prices didn't surface. It looks like significant trade volume is going to hold out until sometime Thursday or Friday, especially with Friday's cattle and feed report, which comes out at 3 p.m. Eastern, 2 Central. At the Sioux Falls Regional Cattle Auction in South Dakota, feeder steers weighing more than 900 pounds were $5 to $10 lower. Feeder heifers were $10 to $20 lower. The USDA says demand for yearling steers and heifers was moderate. There were many long strings of yearlings on offer and flesh range from light to heavy. The market overall was pretty active. Medium and large one feeder steers, 872 to 899 pounds, brought $305 to $332. Medium and large one feeder heifers, 807 to 848 pounds, brought $304 to $310. Box beef closed sharply higher and higher with solid demand for moderate offerings. Choice up 11.58 at 391.15. Select was 203 higher at 366.29. Estimated cattle slaughter was 106,000 head. Cash hogs closed higher with a large negotiated run. Processors continue to have leverage and are moving needed numbers at their pace. Overall, the market has been largely focused on demand, and while there are some bright spots in both global markets and domestically, there are lingering concerns about long-term strength. Barrels and gilts of the National Daily Direct were up 90 cents with a weighted average of 93.52. Both the Iowa, Minnesota, and the Western Corn Belt were 91 cents higher with a weighted average of 93.34. Pork values closed higher, up 37 cents at 99.12. Ribs were up sharply. And estimated hog slaughter was 476,000 head. At the CME, live and feeder cattle were higher ahead of widespread direct business, and lean hog futures finished the day lower on technical selling as the market remains largely concerned about demand. This program is brought to you by John Deere. John Deere is proud to support the American farmers and ranchers who harvest our future year in and year out. I'm Megan Grebner for Brownfield.
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0: 18 after 7 o'clock, is your mouthwash and toothpaste affecting your health negatively? Okay. Dr. Keith Verbicki is going to answer that question coming up at 7:40. It's an Ask the Doctor Day here on National Potato Day. Hooray! Yes, today we honor perhaps our most versatile vegetable. And here's a fun potato fact. President Thomas Jefferson is credited with helping to popularize French fries when he had potatoes served in the French manner. at the White House at a dinner in 1802. So a tough call between fries and the Declaration of Independence for Thomas Jefferson's greatest contribution to America. What do you think it is? French fries? Declaration of Independence? Maybe a close call in my book. Paul Hughes in the newsroom this morning, and these are the stories coming out of there today. Recent rains have postponed a street milling project. City council approves a $600,000 change order, and the city of Norfolk urges motorists to be especially cautious this week on Norfolk Avenue between 8th and 9th Streets. Paul and Bill will tell you why throughout the day from the News Talk WJG and Norfolk Daily News newsroom. And Pat has sports coming up. Am I a little early? I am a little early on that. Okay. So I've got time to... I do have to get in... Okay. I am going to ask this question then. This has to do with marriage. If your partner cheated on you one time, do you want to know? According to a survey out of Germany, they asked married people if their spouse had cheated, but just one time, would they like to know? Or maybe not. Okay, according to the survey, more than a third of men and women would rather go on believing a spouse is faithful than find out they're cheating. I think I'd go along with that. I don't want it. I mean, if it was just one time, you know, it could have been drinking. People make dumb decisions like that. They regret it later. And 1,000 men and women were polled, and 88% believe fidelity is an important part of a relationship. Mm-hmm. However, if a partner strays just once, 37% of the women and 34% of the men would rather be kept in the dark about it. So what say you? You can answer that question on your own in your own head. But there you go. All right, 7:22 on the WJG Morning News. Now, he won't talk about this because this will come up in the national sports later on in the hour. But there was an epic blowout in Major League Baseball last night. But Pat's going to look at the national, rather the local sports. That's coming up next.
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16: We're going to begin on the basketball court. This is Creighton men. One of their players is coming back for one more ride as Frederick King announced he's returning to the Blue Jay program for his final season. The 6'9 center appeared in 103 games in his previous 3 years with Creighton, playing sparingly behind four-time Big East Defensive Player of the Year Ryan Kalkbrenner. King, however, though, spent last season as a member of the Murray State program, where he averaged over 13 points, 8.5 boards, and nearly 2 blocks in 25 minutes per contest, being named a first-team All-Missouri Valley and All-Defensive Team member and the Missouri Valley Conference's newcomer of the year in the process. While the Creighton men added their final piece to this season's roster, the Nebraska women picked up a commitment for the 2027 recruiting class yesterday in the form of Marianne Kenyon. Kenyon, who hails from the St. Louis area, averaged over 22 points, 9 rebounds, along with nearly 3 steals and 2 blocks per contest for Marquette High School last year, while shooting close to 60% from the field and 51% from three-point range. On the diamond, Nebraska softball had 15 student-athletes earn National Fast Pitch Coaches Association Scholar-Athlete Honors for the 2026 season late last week. They were Hannah Kamenzin, Caitlin Kaneda, Hannah Kaur, Olivia DiNardo, Jesse Farrell, Alina Phoenix, Natalia Hill, Casey Hoffman, Alexis Jensen, Scarlett Jones, Ava Kuzak, Kylie Maggie, Malia Toms, Talia Tokheim, and Kennedy Williams. The high school football season begins a week from tomorrow, and several Northeast Nebraska athletes found themselves on the Omaha World Herald's Players to Watch list for the 8-man ranks, representing the area's Archangels Catholics Ethan Wiesler, Crofton's Tyson Jackson and Grant Jordan, Hardington Newcastle's Austin Sudbeck, Howell's Dodge's Briggs Ernst, Lee's Luke Wellman, who transferred in from Columbus Lakeview, Neely Oakdale's Cooper Earhart, St. Mary's Ben Barlow, and Wynot's Lane Hymas. Outside of players, several area teams are also listed as some of the top programs to watch as well. Crofton, Hardington, Newcastle, and Pender represent Northeast Nebraska schools in Class D1. Class D2 teams include Bloomfield, Howells, Dodge, and Neely Oakdale, while Archangels Catholic, St. Mary's, Wausau, and Wynot highlight our area D3 teams. And that's a look at sports this morning.
0: And how about Carpetland? Carpetland Post 500 won the American Legion World Series last night.
16: Oh.
0: They are basically Lincoln East. The Carpetland American Legion baseball team is comprised entirely of kids from Lincoln East, and they rallied from a 5-run deficit to defeat the Post 158 Barbers of Oregon 9-6. The national championship is the first for Carpetland. And they become the first Nebraska-based team to claim the American Legion World Series title since 1939. Cade Anderson went 1-for-4, 3 RBIs, hit a home run in the fourth inning to give Carpetland its first lead. They were down, and Jackson Makavica, there's a familiar name. He launched a crucial 3-run home run, his first of the Legion season. Relief pitcher Grayson Bjorkman locked down the victory on the mound, striking out 4 batters, including 3 in the 7th inning to secure the title. That's pretty cool. They're composed entirely of baseball players from Lincoln East High School. But these high schools, they don't sponsor American Legion baseball, so they got to go find their own. But I think we've been knocking on the door of that American Legion World Series title the last couple of summers. I'm not sure if this is the same group of kids, but they finally got over the hump. And that's a pretty cool deal. All right, 727 on the WJG Morning News. Is your mouthwash and is your toothpaste negatively affecting your health? We're going to find that out from Dr. Keith Verbicki. He is in the green room. He's going to be joining us coming up at 740. And it's Ask the Doctor here for August of 2026. That is all up ahead. 728, when we come back. We will check news here. As a matter of fact, yeah, we will do that. News is coming up next from Fox, and then Paul Hughes in the local news.
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0: All right, weather today looking great here. Actually, going forward here for the next several days, it's going to be darn nice. And temperatures only in the mid-70s today. Doesn't that sound great? And we've got about a 65% chance for rain here coming in today as well. Now, we're not expecting to get a whole lot of rain out of it, but at least a little rain here and there. It all helps. 60 the overnight low tonight. And then we're going to just kind of settle into the 80s here for the next couple of days. Thursday, 84, 86 on Friday. Pretty darn good-looking weekend coming up for us here as well. We're at 68 in downtown Norfolk right now. 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
2: President Trump's Florida Congressman Byron Donalds captures the Republican primary for governor.
3: Let's go beat David Jolly in November.
2: The Republican, during his victory speech in Orlando, can become the state's first black governor if he wins this fall. The far left rejoicing.

0: victory speech in Orlando can become the state's first black governor if he wins this fall. The far left rejoicing in the Sunshine State.
1: Another Democratic socialist made headway.
2: What do we do?
1: Angie Nixon in a come-from-behind win for the Democratic Senate nomination in Florida.
0: Fox's Doug Lusader, she defeats Alex Vindman, now faces Ashley Moody in the Middle East.
3: Iran has continued to launch new attacks, firing two missiles at the UAE on Tuesday. Iran denied they were responsible for that missile attack.
0: That's Fox's Trey Yanks in Tel Aviv. President Trump isn't talking to the Islamic Republic. 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
4: News you can rely on from people you can trust. It is 7:31. Now back to the News Talk WJG and Norfolk Daily News Newsroom. We say good morning to Paul Hughes.
5: Good morning, Jeff. Good morning, everyone. The Senate version of the Farm Bill was recently marked up but failed to advance out of committee. Most of the sticking points centered on SNAP and an insufficient farm policy safety net. National Farmers Union Vice President of Advocacy Mike Stranz said throughout August and into September, when Congress comes back from recess, There are going to be some big discussions about how to move forward on farm policy.
6: Whether it's to get a farm bill patched together that could pass during lame duck, or to start thinking big about 2027. I mean, the farm bill expires on September 30th. Granted, there's some leeway for a few months there before an expiration really has an impact, but it's really through the end of this year to get moving on a 2026 farm bill.
5: Strand said there might be some maneuvers that could be taken to get some things updated through a farm bill in 2026, but a lot of big issues still have not been addressed. First Lady Suzanne Pillen and the Capitol Commission are inviting Nebraskans to donate an evergreen tree to serve as the centerpiece for this year's holiday celebrations at the Nebraska State Capitol. To qualify, the spruce or fir tree should stand between 20 and 25 feet high and be able to fit through the 7-by-6-foot north entrance doors at the Capitol. Email photos of a tree or trees for consideration to Horticultural Supervisor Heather Denslagy. That's heather.denslagy@nebraska.gov. That's news from the WJAG and Norfolk Daily News Newsroom. For those stories and more, go to WJAG.com.
4: You played American Legion baseball, didn't you, Paul?
5: You bet.
4: Yeah. So Dr. Verbicki and I were just talking about what a big deal that was for Carpetland to win the American Legion World Series title.
5: Yeah.
4: 9-6.
5: That's Lincoln East, right?
4: Yeah, they're all Lincoln East kids.
5: Yeah, good for
4: and,
5: them.
4: And so they got out of probably a week of school, don't you think?
5: Oh.
4: School probably started. You know, in the Little League World Series, that's just getting underway, I think, isn't it?
5: I think so.
4: That gets underway? That's a pretty big deal. You know, that is never, or that is not what I think a lot of people think. That the teams that are there, those teams are basically all-star
5: teams,
4: aren't they?
5: They're all-star teams of their leagues, their respective leagues, yeah.
4: Yeah, so they put these kids will play like a regular season, but then they kind of handpick all-star teams to go into some kind of a playoff to qualify for the Little League World Series.
5: Right.
4: And there's different kinds of Little League baseball I've learned over the years, too.
5: Yeah, you know, there's different age groups, but ABC's Wide World of Sports started televising the Little League World Series for the 12-year-olds, and that's the one that has kind of blossomed over the last, you know, 50, 60, 70 years. So, you know, there are other divisions of Little League, and they have World Series, too, but the 12-year-old one is the one that gets all the publicity.
4: The one in Williamsport, Pennsylvania.
5: That's correct, yeah.
4: Is it just the 12-year-old one that they play in Williamsport, or do they play other age divisions there?
5: I think they play other age divisions in other locations, but at least that's what I've heard.
4: Yeah, and we've also found out that some of these kids aren't actually 12 years old either.
5: A couple of kids needed to shave.
4: Yeah, you know, they got like pit hair, and you're like, this kid's pitching against us. What's going on here?
5: Yeah, there's a team from, I think, Brooklyn, New York that won the Little League World Series, and I think they found out later the kid was 15 or 16.
4: 15 or 16 years old, throwing 90-mile-an-hour heaters to 12-year-olds for crying out loud.
5: Yeah, from 45 feet away, not 60 feet 6 inches like a normal.
4: That's right. Yeah. I remember playing Little League Baseball. You'd be lining up against the team, and, you know, the guy trotting out to the mound, yeah, like you said, needed to shave, and you're like, what is going on here? Yeah, same thing for...

0: Check that kid's birth certificate.
1: Check the kid's birth certificate. Yeah, you always had to have your birth certificate. You always had to.
0: Yeah.
1: American Legion
0: baseball. Especially, yeah.
1: Yeah, you had to prove, and then, I don't know, what was it? If you turned 19 before August 1st, you were out.
0: Yeah, something like August 1st was the deadline. That's right.
1: Yeah. So if you were a late baby and young for your class, sometimes you could squeeze out a third season.
0: Yeah, and then there's other kids that, you know, just the opposite. They couldn't play after their senior year in high school, and I was one of those.
1: Yeah. Okay. Well, that's congratulations to Carpetland. That's a pretty big deal. Nebraska is your American Legion World Series champion. That's pretty darn good. And congratulations and thank you, Lincoln East, for winning that for the state. All right, 7:36 here. It's Ask the Doctor Day, and it's coming up soon.
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3: Cloudy skies expected with fog in spots early today with a chance of thunderstorms. Daytime highs approaching 76. Easterly winds 5 to 10 miles per hour. Lows around 60 tonight, mainly clear skies. Partly cloudy skies tomorrow. Highs level off around 84. I'm meteorologist Paul Crombley for News Talk WJAG AM 780 at 105.9 FM. 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
1: Guess whose birthday it is today? William Jefferson Clinton. I did not have relations with that woman. 80 years old today. Wow. Yeah, you know, I've seen some photos of him as of late. He's actually aging pretty well, I think. Doctor, don't you think Bill Clinton's aging pretty well?
4: Last time I saw him, yes.
1: Yeah, yeah. For a guy who's lived as fast and as hard as he has, he's still looking pretty good as an 80-year-old. Gerald McCraney, Major Dad, 79. Some of you also might remember Simon and Simon. Happy birthday, Peter Gallagher from American Beauty, 71 today. John Stamos, is he on General Hospital now? He was on Full House. He's 63 today. And Kira Sedgwick, who is Mrs. Kevin Bacon, the closer, 61 years old today. So if it's your special day today, a happy birthday to you. And Ask the Doctor is coming up next, right after one of the most requested songs in the history of WJG Radio. Here it is. I'm Pete.

0: hear more, visit Dan.Democrat. 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A 4xP Ricketts for 7.
1: All right, 7:39 on News Talk WJAG. And it is that time, the third Wednesday of the month, and that means it's Ask the Doctor Day. Dr. Keith Rubicki joins us on the show today. Dr. Keith, good morning.
2: Good morning,
1: this
2: Jeff.
1: Morning. You're proud of the Lincoln East kids winning the...
2: Oh, that's fantastic. As a former baseball player in Clarkson, Nebraska, I am with them all the way.
1: Yeah, love baseball. It was summertime, and we never had to practice.
2: Exactly.
1: We practiced a little bit, you know, like preseason, but then, you know, just games.
2: Exactly.
1: It was good. All right, is my toothpaste and my mouthwash affecting my health in a negative way?
2: Yes, what I'd like to speak about this morning is the molecule nitric oxide.
1: Okay.
2: Nitric oxide is produced in our cells. It's a gas. And there are basically two major areas of the body it's identified and produced in large amounts. One is in the arterial lining. Our arteries are lined with endothelial cells, and within there they release nitric oxide, particularly if you stretch the muscle, stretch the artery. What is nitric oxide is responsible for vasodilation. So if you have an artery with good amounts of nitric oxide, the artery will dilate, will be flexible, and then blood flow of circulation is allowed to go through the artery. If you're lacking nitric oxide, the arteries get stiffer and stiffer, and then circulation decreases, and what increases is blood pressure.
1: Mm.
2: Now, nitric oxide, because it's a gas, it's only produced and for about 2 seconds. It's kind of a messenger molecule. And if you think of it as dominoes, it's the first domino. And if you release it, it sends other cofactors, enzymes, and then the body functions happen. But it's not detectable with the blood test. You know, as physicians, we're used to drawing magnesium, potassium, vitamin D levels, etc. You can't do that with nitric oxide. So you have to depend on symptoms. And one of the leading early symptoms of nitric oxide deficiency in the body is erectile dysfunction, both in men and in women. And we're starting to see much more of this starting in the 40s, exactly when nitric oxide starts to decline for reasons we'll discuss.
1: Mm-hmm.
2: But the lack of nitric oxide to the sex organs, the engorgement decreases, the blood supply decreases, and then we lose the function sometimes of those organs. The next symptom of that is very common following that, as we just mentioned, is hypertension. The root cause of most people that get hypertension is the lack of nitric oxide. And it kind of explains why people, two-thirds of adult Americans are being treated with medications that either target the kidneys or the calcium to treat blood pressure. But 50% of Americans on blood pressure meds, it isn't working. Doctors are constantly struggling to change medicine, to increase the medicine, but their blood pressure refuses to respond because they're lacking nitric oxide. So
1: what are we doing? We're putting a Band-Aid on something rather than going backwards and finding the root cause.
2: So the root cause is things that we are doing to decrease our nitric oxide. And the other place in the body that it's produced is in our oral cavity. The oral microbiome, the bacteria that lay on our tongue, are essential for the production of nitric oxide. Here's how it works. You consume green leafy vegetables, and celery being the best, you consume those in the oral cavity. If you have these bacteria in your mouth, then you produce nitrates, and nitrates go into the stomach and back into the salivary glands, and then we swallow the saliva into the stomach. If we have good acidity in the stomach, we're producing nitric oxide. So that's a major source of nitric oxide production, particularly when we age. Now, what are we doing? What have we been doing for 100 years almost? We've been using fluoride. Fluoride in our toothpaste, fluoride in our water. We've been using mouthwash. for that they brag, Listerine Scope, 99.9% of the bacteria in your mouth will be killed. Exactly what we don't want, because when we're doing that, we're destroying these bacteria in our mouth that are essential to produce nitric oxide. And if you don't have nitric oxide, your blood supply to your brain, to your heart, to your liver, to your kidney, vascularity decreases. You know, all major illnesses are due to lack of vascular supply, blood vessel circulation supply. If you don't have good blood supply to an organ, you won't oxygenate it, you get inflamed, oxidative stress, and it's really one of the root causes of the escalating rates of cardiovascular disease, ischemic heart disease, and of Alzheimer's dementia.
1: Where's the American Dental Association in all of this?
2: Well, actually, they're finally starting to respond to it. You know, the researchers and people that have, there's 190,000 different articles now written on nitric oxide and its mechanism of action and its importance. And the people have gone, scientists are presenting before the American Dental Association. And there is starting to be a swing away from them giving toothpaste with fluoride and maybe not fluorinating our mouth during our exam. Examinations, etc. Mm-hmm. But we as consumers, now knowing this, if I use fluoride in toothpaste, if I use mouthwash, and if I take a PPI for heartburn, I have just destroyed my ability to get nitric oxide. And if I'm lacking nitric oxide, I'm going to have hypertension. I'm going to have ED. I'm going to have a higher risk of heart disease and dementia. I'm going to also get diabetes. Nitric oxide is essential for insulin to bind to our cells, to absorb glucose, and prevent the onset of diabetes. So the majority of people that have adult onset diabetes, and you know the rate in America is just huge.
1: Oh, yeah.
2: The root cause is because they do not have nitric oxide being produced in either their vessels or in their mouth.
1: Oh, man. And then so we go right to the pharmaceuticals, and then one thing leads to another. But like you say, you just made your case. It's the opening domino.
2: Exactly. It's the opening domino. Now, if you remember, I think one of our first podcasts, Jeffrey, we talked about the right way to breathe, right?
1: Yes, we did.
2: Through our nose, right?
1: Through our nose.
2: Now, why? We mentioned it, but we didn't mention it enough. But if our nasal cavity and our paranasal sinuses have the richest amount of nitric oxide in the body, the epithelial cells up there, there's an enzyme called EOS, nitric oxide synthase. And if we bring air to our lungs through our nose, mm-hmm. we bring nitric oxide into our lungs, and that spreads throughout the body. And then here we go. We're oxygenating our tissues so much better than just oxygen alone. 50% of children are mouth breathers, and that's increasing, mm-hmm. and that is leading to a deficiency then in the ability to oxygenate across the body.
1: Wow. I remember cross country. Our coach would tell us, breathe in through the nose, out through the mouth.
2: Smart coach.
1: Yeah, it was a little difficult when he had a cold, but that's how it goes. Regenerative medicine and nitric oxide?
2: Yeah, you know, we have stem cells, and when we get injured anywhere in the body, our immune system responds, and stem cells go to an area to make that area heal. That does not happen well if indeed we have nitric oxide. So nitric oxide is responsible in a big way for our immune system to work well, the mobilization of stem cells to move throughout the body to heal it when it's injured.
1: Man, oh man. And then nitric oxide and hormonal systems.
2: Well, what they've discovered
1: is... Let's talk about the gals.
2: Yeah, exactly. The same thing. You know, just like testosterone or estrogen hormones, nitric oxide has been found to have a hormonal effect across the body. So if you increase it in one area of the body, i.e. the mouth, you're going to increase it in other areas of the body, the genitals, the brain, the heart, etc. So it has hormonal effects in that way. It's a messenger molecule, and it's essential. It's probably the most fundamental molecule that the human body makes, yet nobody knows about it, right?
1: Well, nobody talks about it. You obviously know about it, And where is the healthcare industry? Why are we not focused more on these things rather than how do I fix it? The Band-Aid rather than the root cause.
2: Yeah, you know, this is discovered in 1998. It got the Nobel Prize for Science at that time. And so in medicine, anything new takes at least 17 years to get to the
1: general
2: masses.
1: Public.
2: Yes. And this is not being taught yet in our medical schools, you know, the importance. They identify the molecule, what it is, but they don't get into the importance of it. And, you know, unfortunately, I think still in today's medical schools, the curriculum many times is controlled by the pharmaceutical industry. And, you know, when you can't patent something or make a lot of money off of something, I tell you what, it's tough to get in.
1: You host a lot of these kids, medical students. They come to work in your clinic.
2: Yeah, and they go back and they just...
1: you wouldn't believe what Rebecca told me up in Norfolk.
2: Yeah. How come we're not learning this? And,
1: yeah.
2: You know, they're spreading the news. So I do want to mention, so as we age, we significantly decrease our ability to produce nitric oxide. So there's a scientist, Dr. Nathan Bryan, spent his whole career researching nitric oxide and developed a couple products that really are, I think, miracles in being able to help people that, hey, if I can't produce it, how do I get it?
1: Right.
2: And there are, you'll see over the counter, you know, beetroots, et cetera, raise your nitric oxide. Unfortunately, they don't work. You have to have adequate acidity in your mouth. You have to have the nitrate. You have to have the bacteria, et cetera. Unless you get rid of things that are destroying it, you're not going to produce it. So Dr. Bryan developed a lozenger, actually, that he sells from his company, N101, and a lozenger that you place in the mouth, it dissolves, it's releasing nitric oxide, and people are doing it twice a day, and they decrease their blood pressure. Fascinating about blood pressure, by the way, too. You know, once you decrease or eliminate your fluoride toothpaste and mouthwash and stop taking PPIs, within 2 weeks, your blood pressure will decrease by 10 to 12 level. Yeah, it's a significant decrease. And so these are things that we should be aware of. Look at my toothpaste. If it has fluoride in it, consider not using it. There's really no reason to use mouthwash. And if you're on a PPI, talk to your doctor about ways of weaning off and getting off of that, because that is destroying your ability to have nitric oxide produced in your body. And that is, as we mentioned, a foundational molecule to our health.
1: Wow. If you joined us right in the middle of this and you're wondering what the heck's going on, we're going to have this up on the podcast page. Just go to WJG.com, click on podcast, and then look for the doctor's pick. Give it a click here, and we'll get this up. Increasing nitric oxide for better health. Super awesome. We always learn. Man, I just always feel so much smarter after I talk to you.
2: Thank you, Jeffrey.
1: There's people I talk to, I feel dumber after I talk to you. But I always feel smarter after I talk to Dr. Verbicki. That is Ask the Doctor for August of 2026, 7:52. 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
5: 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Nobody in that room agrees to it. That's not a snapshot either. That's a face print. The exact geometry of your face turned into a number. Meta already paid Texas $1.4 billion over facial recognition. They wrote the check and kept building. My prediction, within 2 years, a no glasses sign will hang next to no smoking signs. Do this today. Somebody aims a camera mounted on their face at you. Ask them to take it off. The future's looking bright. Shame we're the ones getting framed. Tech moves fast, and you need to stay ahead. 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
1: 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The Brian Kilmeade Show is coming up after 8 o'clock, but first, with a look at national sports, here's Pat.
6: Thanks, Jeff. Well, it's kind of a little bit light today, but we're going to start with some big news on the baseball diamond. Seattle making a little bit of history as they came out with a convincing 22-0 win yesterday over the Seattle Mariners. Milwaukee becomes the third team since 1901 to post a 22-0 shutout win. They join 1970. It's the other two happening in 1975 and then again in 2004. Other games from yesterday's MLB docket include the Yankees over the Orioles 3-1, the Pirates down the Tigers 4-1, Phillies beat the Marlins 6-4, Guardians rout the Giants 8-1, the Cardinals shout out the Reds 3-0, Blue Jays double up the Rays 10-5. The Red Sox beat the Diamondbacks 9-4. It's the Padres over the Mets 5-2. Royals walk off the Athletics 4-3. The Cubs do the same thing to the White Sox by that same score. Twins beat the Braves 4-1, and the Rangers down the Nationals 5-0. And finally, Bill Rasmussen, founder of ESPN, passed away yesterday after a battle with Parkinson's disease. That's according to one of ESPN's top officials. Rasmussen was 93 years old. And that's a look at sports this morning.
1: All right, brought to you by our Sportscasters Club. By the way, I neglected to give you the menu for the Northside Community Center in Madison. They're having spaghetti bake today. How could I miss that? Spaghetti bake, tossed salad, green beans, garlic bread, fruit juice, and milk. That is what's for dinner there. And how about this? I'll leave you this. Flight attendants and pilots have increased radiation-related cancer deaths. This is a new study published by the Journal of American Medicine. It found that flight attendants and pilots have the highest and second highest proportion of radiation-related cancer deaths. The Federal Aviation Administration does formally recognize pilots and flight attendants as occupationally exposed to ionizing radiation. But unlike the air crew in other countries, American aviation workers are not subject to a federal dose limit or monitoring requirements. And is it leading to that? Something to look into. All right. Good chance for rain today. High near 76. Enjoy the day. We're out of here. The Brian Kilmeade Show comes up after 8 o'clock. We'll meet you back here tomorrow morning at 8.
7: 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They have 26 items featuring a 2019 Massey Ferguson 5711 mechanical front tractor, and it's got a loader with a grapple fork. Josh and Roger Oberding, they are by Stewart, Nebraska. 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Keith and Denise Olson, they are retiring. 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It's got a flatbed and a hydra bed. The Rodney Ditter Estate Sale by Duncan, Nebraska, featuring a Sunflower 27-foot tandem disc, a 2017 model, a 2023 John Deere 835M Gator, plus two 1992 John Deere 4055 two-wheel drive tractors, and a John Deere 4710 tractor with a loader and grapple fork. Bill's Volume Sales will sell a 2018 Kenworth T370, and a 2016 Kenworth T370 single axle mixer truck. They both have the RotoMix 620-16XD mixer boxes on the back. 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
9: A Democratic Socialist is a step closer to the U.S. Senate. I'm Dave Anthony, Fox News. Angie Nixon scored an upset in Florida, outspent 16-1. And trailing the polls, she beat Alex Vindman in the Democratic Senate primary by 12 points, telling MS Now.
10: All across the state of Florida and this nation, people are demanding change. They are tired of the billionaire and corporations running this country.
9: Nixon's trying to unseat Republican Senator Ashley Moody in November. Two other Democratic Socialists lost, however, in Florida, trying to unseat two Democrats in Congress, but Jared Moskowitz and Debbie Wasserman Schultz beat the challengers. Republican Congressman Corey Mills did not. He was primaried out, defeated by GOP challenger Ryan Elijah. Mills is under an ethics investigation and is the 11th House lawmaker to lose this year. Another GOP congressman won the Republican primary for Florida governor, Byron Donalds.
11: My administration will be guided by three pillars: making Florida accountable, achievable, and most of all, affordable.
9: Donalds will face David Jolly in November. Jolly used to be a Republican in Congress. He switched parties and won the Democratic nomination for governor.
12: And in Alaska, incumbent Republican Dan Sullivan and Democrat Mary Peltola will advance in the Senate primary. The top four candidates advance to the general election by ranked choice voting. Democrats are eyeing this seat as one of their top flip races this November.
9: Fox's Madeline Rivera in Wyoming. Republican Congresswoman Harriet Hageman won the GOP Senate primary in a very red state. She's the favorite to win in November, replacing retired Republican Senator Cynthia Lummis. Canada has avoided 50% tariffs on a lot of goods in the U.S. President Trump delayed them.
13: He says the United States and Canada have agreed a trade deal, and the two countries just need time to finalize the documents. There's been a cross-border impasse on several issues, including U.S. tariffs on cars and many Canadian provinces banning American liquor sales.
9: That's Jonathan Savage. 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
1: From the WJAG and Norfolk Daily News newsroom, I'm Paul Hughes. Last week, the Nebraska Attorney General's office helped secure a victory against gas stove regulations put in place by the Biden administration. The U.S. Court of Appeals for the Fifth Circuit struck down a Biden-era Department of Energy rule that placed new federal limits on gas stoves and other cooking appliances. The court ruled that the administration broke federal law by trying to push the rule through without the normal public process. The rule would have increased appliance costs for consumers and contributed to shortages of available appliances. Nebraska Attorney General Mike Hilders led a formal objection on behalf of 23 states. The Fifth Circuit found that the Biden administration had left opposing states out of the process and said that failure alone should have required the administration to withdraw the rule. Data taken from multiple sources, including Nielsen, Edison Research's Share of Ear Report, and MRI Simmons, makes a strong case for AM/FM radio when it comes to significantly improving the reach of any media plan. Whether among persons 25 to 54 or 18 to 34, AM/FM radio has the largest monthly reach of all media, with an 86% reach of the former demographic and 81% for the latter. Ranking second in both demos is podcasts, ahead of TV, Facebook, and YouTube.
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17: Storms likely with fog in spots early today, otherwise cloudy skies. High temperatures reach up to 76. East winds 5 to 10 miles per hour. Mainly clear skies tonight. Lows dip down to about 60. Partly cloudy skies tomorrow. Highs around 84. I'm meteorologist Paul Trombley for News Talk WJAG AM 780 and 105.9 FM. Right now, it's 68 degrees.
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19: This is the Brian Kilmeade Show, your humble D.C. correspondent and Fox and Friends weekend co-host Griff Jenkins filling Brian's shoes. And for those of you watching us on the stream, I have got in my hands, so I've been Kilmeade maxing. When I do the TV show and the radio show, I call it Kilmeade maxing. I don't see, he's like some sort of superhuman. I work a lot of hours, but to do this every day, it's remarkable. But I learned the secret is he drinks some fruity drink called the Butterfly Refresher that has boba balls in the bottom of it. It's from Starbucks, but it's gigantic. I've been working on this for 3 hours. I'm not even halfway through because it's very sweet and tastes like a pina colada, virgin pina colada. Joining me now, my co-host on the weekend, Charlie Hurt. Did you try this, by the way?
20: No. Thank you very much. I've had all the sugar I need in my lifetime. And I don't need any more of that. I don't know how Brian is not 400 pounds. I think maybe he is. You think maybe he just wears a girdle to work every day?
19: It's really hard.
20: It looks disgusting. It looks like a Gatorade.
19: With every sip, it's sweet.
20: Yeah. And it gets sweet. It looks like and it goes through varying color changes.
19: And look, it's full of boba.
20: Yeah. The bottom is just 100% diabetes.
19: 100%. But somehow it keeps him running like the Energizer Bunny.
20: I know, the hardest man, working man in show business. The guy, it's amazing. And then add on top of that the amount of caffeine the guy drinks.
19: Yeah.
20: It's incredible. Superhuman.
19: And, you know, just the sugar part, I mean, when I get on a train this afternoon to go back to D.C., I'm going to have the hardest sugar crash known to man.
20: Yeah, you're going to need a couple of cold pops to balance that out for you.
19: Hey, so let's talk. You and I have been talking on the TV show this morning, but, you know, you and I have been talking in private as well about the socialist surge we've seen pop in to mainstream Democratic politics down in Florida. That was
20: the next test, and the socialist train almost got stopped in the House races. Oliver Larkin came up short, along with Elijah Manning, but you did see Angie Nixon, a former state representative, that handily won her race by 13 points against Colonel Vindman.
0: Yeah.
20: And we got some sound from her last night on that MS Now show. Here's a little bit of what she had to say. Cut one.
10: Our campaign knew we were going to win because we've been putting in the work, and we realized that all across the state of Florida and this nation, people are demanding change. They are tired of the billionaire and corporations running this country. They are ready for hardworking, everyday people to get to decide what their economies and communities look like. And so I'm super excited as a community organizer and a union organizer to actually help lead the way here in the state of Florida.
20: Look like? What is she talking about? I have no idea what she's talking about. One caveat to all of this. Establishment did pick up a couple of wins in Florida, as you mentioned. Jared Moskowitz won handily against his DSA challenge. Also, Debbie Wasserman Schultz beat McCormick, who is under investigation for massive fraud of stealing federal money, COVID money. And so those are very good wins for the establishment party. But obviously the big thing is the Vindman's massive, monstrous loss after spending tens and tens of millions of dollars over, his opponent. And obviously, you know, she vows to, replace Chuck Schumer. It's going to be a massive headache for the establishment. But, you know, we've been talking about this all along about how, you know, we thought that these DSA candidates, the socialist candidates, were only going to be playing in certain parts of the country. Well, they're playing everywhere, including a ruby red, now ruby red state like Florida, where you have I think the general is going to be a blowout. It's going to be a 20-point loss.
21: You would think.
20: Yeah. I think, you know, from a party standpoint, there's got to be some serious head-scratching going on for Democratic leadership, because when you look at the Nixon-Vindman race, right, Vindman was openly backed by Chuck Schumer.
21: Yeah.
20: The Senate Minority Leader Chuck Schumer, whereas you had Ilhan Omar and Rashida Tlaib were actively campaigning for Nixon.
21: And you know what's really funny about that is that Alex Vindman, who has absolutely no experience whatsoever, has no particular background to sort of launch a campaign on, except that he was part of the Trump impeachment, and he became a heartthrob hero of Democrats who have been afflicted with Trump derangement syndrome. And so it's so funny to sit there and realize, so the Democrat establishment put all of their eggs in the basket behind Alex Vindman, and they give him all the money that he needs, and he goes out there. But again, the only reason he has any purchase whatsoever in the Democrat Party is that he was part of one of the failed impeachments against Donald Trump. And so then this guy gets absolutely smeared by Angie Nixon, despite having all the backing, all the money, everything. I think there is some sweet poetic justice in watching Vindman lose that badly.
20: Right. And, you know, on the show, TV show this morning, you were making a very good point, because you were talking about how when we saw the Republican Party go through a metamorphosis of sorts with the rise of the Tea Party, more populist, more America first, central, ultimately led to giving us Donald Trump, and the Republican Party is in a very different place than it was when you and I first were working in D.C. in the 90s. Gone are the days of John Boehner and George W. Bush.
21: Yeah.
20: But, you know, when you try and compare it to what's happening in the Democrat Party, it's a very different thing. It is obviously populist led, but you're watching Hakeem Jeffries on the TV the other day going, no, I'm not with the DSA platform. I don't want Medicare for all. I don't want to abolish entirely ICE, but we're a big tent party. You see really almost a hostile takeover.
21: Yeah. No, it really is interesting to, you know, when we watch the crack up of the Republican Party through the Tea Party 15 years ago, and it ultimately led to Donald Trump because of the deep, profound frustration that voters felt. They wanted something dramatically different. They wanted something new. And they wound up getting it in the form of Donald Trump. And we always waited for the crack up, that same crack up, to hit the Democrat Party, because it's not based just on frustration. It's also fueled by social media and the fact that the, you know, gatekeepers in the media losing their ability to shape the narrative, because everybody has their own Twitter account, their own social media messaging ability that gives all these other people all this power. They're no longer the gatekeepers. And so when you have that, you have enormous upheaval in politics. And so we've been waiting for this to hit the Democrat Party. And I always believed that when it would hit the Democrat Party, it was going to hit far worse than it hit the sort of stodgy conservative Republican Party. It didn't happen for a long time, because Democrats had Barack Obama, and Barack Obama was so good at sort of keeping them together, papering over the differences. You know, famously, of course, he lost over 1,000 seats. Democrats lost over 1,000 seats under him, but he was okay, and he kind of kept people together. And then when he left the stage, you had the big, bad, orange man, Donald Trump, who also kind of kept Democrats together, and it kept them from, like, really going after one another. Well, now that's kind of bled off a little bit, and now Democrats are left with this idea that, like, we've got to bring people together, and their whole race thing about identity politics is kind of coming apart at the seams. It's not, no longer working. Mm-hmm. And so they're really at a loss. They have no, like, noticeable leader. My belief is that the best leader they have is AOC, and she doesn't know jack about squat. She doesn't know anything, and she comes off, and so it's not based on issues. It's just kind of they're grappling for a figure. And so I think that this meltdown, this crack up in the Democrat Party, is it's worse. And as you point out, it's the DSA is dragging the party, instead of the Tea Party dragging Republicans back towards the sensible constitutional grounds, firm grounds, the DSA is dragging Democrats over the cliff to the freaking communism? Are you kidding me?
0: You're so spot on. You're so spot on, particularly about the Obama stuff. But I would argue that it also had something to do with Nancy Pelosi.
21: Yes,
0: she definitely also ruled with Margaret Thatcher arm fist. And if you look back and remember back in the day, we used to talk about the Republican Party was the party of Ronald Reagan. I think it's fair to say today that the Democrat Party is the party of Bernie Sanders.
21: Yeah.
0: Because remember, the DSA had less than 9,000 people across the country. They were nobody in 2015. 2016, they see Bernie Sanders gaining in the presidential run, and they're like, I can hook my wagon up to this guy. He's enough like us to get there. And now you are seeing, obviously, this massive takeover. And I think that the AOCs and the Ilhan Omars and Rashida Tlaibs knew they had to wait till the Queen, Nancy Pelosi, was out to make their move. And now they are. This is, I want to get to this because this is fascinating. So Angie Nixon won, but she made a comment last night that not only are Democrats turning that way, she thinks the whole state of Florida is running to join socialist utopian bandwagon. Listen to this. Cut two.
10: We have actually, it's not about Democrat or Republican or progressive or moderate.
21: What's that movie?
10: I have been able to get folks who were MPAs and Republicans to change their party affiliation to vote for me in this primary, as well as donate on a campaign and volunteer on a campaign. And that's because I have a proven track record here in the state of Florida of fighting for Floridians as well as delivering. I've been able to get legislation across the finish line that would expand access to early childhood education for low-income and hardworking families. And that is what people care about, policies that help improve their quality of life.
0: She's converting Republicans.
21: Yeah. Yeah, it's so funny because, you know, you look at the trend of Florida, much like we've talked about with Michigan, it's moved. Donald Trump has moved the state very much from being the ultimate swing state into being a pretty hardcore Republican conservative state. And instead of Democrats, like, moving towards the center or moderating or trying to appeal to the other side, they're going full-blown socialist. They're going in the exact wrong direction from where you'd think you'd want to go if the state, when the state is so dramatically trending in that direction. You know, going back to what you just said, though, about Bernie Sanders, and I think it's a great point, you know, one of the things that puzzles me about Bernie Sanders is that he got screwed over by his party, not once, but three times. The party rigged their primaries against him, and yet he still comes back like a little choir boy and tries to participate with their games, which I think is really, really funny. To be such a fighter, the fact that he just takes it, he takes his lumps like a wimp, is just kind of amazing to me. And the other thing, talking about Nancy Pelosi, such an important figure in sort of the grand arc of all this. Remember when we first started covering Congress, Nancy Pelosi was this crazy left-wing, far-left San Francisco liberal that every single Republican anywhere in the country could run against her, even if they weren't actually running against her. They would just invoke her name because she was crazy left-wing liberal.
0: The Grateful Dead bladed her victory party.
21: Yeah. And then fast forward to the end, and then she's like the conservative center, like wise old hand of her party. And then when she leaves the stage, obviously lunatics take
0: over. It's such a great point. Do you have a few minutes? Can I hold you for five more minutes?
21: Yeah.
0: All right, let's take a break here. You got Charlie Hurd here joining me on the Brian Kilmeade Show. Griff Jiggins, we'll be right back.
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2: You're interested in it? Brian's talking about it. You're with Brian Kilmeade.
0: And we're interested in it as well. Griff Jenkins filling in for Brian Kilmeade today with my weekend Fox and Friends co-host Charlie Hurd sitting in with me. Hey, so, you know, it's fascinating to have heard all three of these socialist candidates out of Florida. Of course, Angie Nixon won, Oliver Larkin lost, and so did Elijah Manley.
21: Your buddy.
0: I had to kind of, well, we had an interesting interview on Sunday.
21: It was interesting.
0: Here's a little bit of how it went. Listen.
9: Morning. Thank you for joining us.
11: Thank you so much for having me, Grace. You know, the number one priority for my campaign is, I think that's an unfair way to frame it, Grace. We are still going to enforce immigration laws in our country
9: this
11: before.
9: This is an unfactual narrative. Debbie Wasserman Schultz, who, of course, was once in the leadership, and now you're part of the pushback. Thank you, Elijah.
11: Awesome. Thank you, Grace.
0: I kind of feel insulted that he actually got Martha's name right, because then on Monday he does an interview with Martha.
21: Well, but and what was funny about that, because I didn't, if I'd had a clicker while it was going on, I would have definitely been clicking, but I was laughing hysterically every time he called you, and I couldn't tell whether it was, it sounded like Gris, but then later it seemed to kind of switch over to Grace, and I was like, how did you get Gris? I've never even heard of Gris, unless he, couldn't really see, and he thought it was G-R-I-S-S, because of course it's F-F, and maybe he's a Cyrillic writer, and so when he saw your name, he thought the F's were constitutional Cyrillic S's.
0: Cyrillic, that is giving him far too much credit, and Eric did such a great job, our producer, in putting that together with the dings.
21: Ding.
0: You know, this, you and I, we interview people all the time on the weekends, and we are told often that we somewhat sound similar, and guest that we're interviewing and they're in a remote location or they don't have the return feed where they're seeing the interview they're participating in. And sometimes they might confuse it. That's one thing. But deliberately calling me a girl's name when he knows my name is Griff.
21: Well, first of all, anytime somebody mistakes me for you, I never correct them.
0: I don't either.
21: You probably do correct.
0: No, I don't.
21: I don't correct because I want them to think I'm you.
0: Me
21: too.
0: So
21: whatever stupid thing I say, it lands on you.
0: Exactly.
21: Or they'll take me more seriously because they'll be like, oh, it's the smart one.
0: I don't know about that.
21: I don't know about him I have a hard time imagining. It was either totally intentional and he was trying to play a game with you, which I don't know. He just didn't strike me as being that bright.
0: No, but it certainly wasn't bright when it came to the facts.
21: Exactly. And so I ended up just thinking that he had maybe just like a reading problem, a reading comprehension problem. He saw the GRIFF and thought it was something else.
0: I mean, just to give you the full disclosure, to tell the whole story. So Charlie and I are having dinner on Saturday night, the night before. Every Saturday night, we kind of have dinner. And some fans came up to us and wanted to take a picture and tell us how much they loved the show. And it was very wonderful. And at the end, when we were leaving, the husband decided that we needed to drink a tequila shot, which Charlie got out of because he doesn't drink. And Adam Klotz and I were under serious peer pressure. So I'm like, what the heck? You just do one at 6 o'clock going to bed.
21: Never have I been happier that I'd quit drinking.
0: Lordy goodness. I had a bit of a slower morning going just by one tequila shot, but I was in no mood. Elijah Manley's my first guest, and we start off, and he's calling me Gris and Grace, and he's giving me some narrative about ICE being thugs shooting people in the streets. And I was like, I'm not having it. I'm not having any of this.
21: Yeah, that wasn't a tequila shot. That was more like a tequila, like five finger.
0: That bartender knew what he was doing because we go there alive. Like, let me make this guy suffer. But I pushed through.
21: Yes, you do. As always, you're a survivor.
0: It was actually easier to drink the tequila than this dragonfly fruity drink to kill me drinks. Charlie Hurt, great as
21: great
0: always.
21: Thank you, Chris.
0: Thank you,
21: Chris.
0: Brother. This is the Brian Kilmeade Show. We'll be back.
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13: News. I'm Therese Crowley. The November election shaping up in Florida. Congressman Byron Donalds wins the GOP nod versus Democrat David Jolly. And Florida voters approved two liberal Congress members who support Israel, Jared Moskowitz and Debbie Wasserman Schultz, against Democrat socialist challengers. But the far left Angela Nixon scored an upset in the Democrat Senate primary.
10: All across the state of Florida and this nation, people are demanding change. They are tired of the billionaire and corporations running this country.
13: On MSNBC, Nixon faces GOP Senator Ashley Moody. A similar message in Alaska from Democrat Mary Peltola, who takes on Senator Dan S. Sullivan. Defense Day 16 with nurse Lindsay Clancy on trial for killing her three kids, arguing postpartum psychosis. The judge slapped back the prosecutor for asking her Catholic mother-in-law if she knew murder was a mortal sin. America is listening to Fox News.

0: The judge slapped back the prosecutor for asking her Catholic mother-in-law if she knew murder was a mortal sin. 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
1: All right. Well, there's a lot going on this summer, too, and we've talked about this, the recent thunderstorms, the hail damage to homes, and not just to roofs, but siding and all of that stuff. So, you know, if you have damage like that, contact these folks here at Window World. But now's the time to start moving here because before you know it, I hate to even say it, but it's going to start.
2: Don't you dare.
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2: 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We're going to hold that off. 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
1: 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And you know what? You guys don't do this very often because your prices are great year-round, but now some great financing to go along with it. 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And you're located where?
2: 131 West Norfolk Avenue.
3: From the WJAG and Norfolk Daily News Newsroom, I'm Paul Hughes. A former University of Nebraska regent will spend at least the next 6 months in jail for driving under the influence and causing serious bodily injury during a May 2025 crash. Douglas County District Judge Jeffrey Lux on Monday sentenced Elizabeth O'Connor of Omaha to 1 year behind bars. Under Nebraska's good time law, Lux said O'Connor could be released for good behavior after serving half her sentence. Lux also sentenced O'Connor to 18 months of post-release supervision, which is similar to probation. She was credited with 1 day of time served from the night she was arrested in July of 2025. The Center for Disease Control National Health and Nutrition Examination Survey has arrived in communities across Boone, Stanton, Madison, Wayne, and Antelope counties. NHANES is the only nationally representative health survey that combines health interviews with free health examinations to assess the health and nutritional status of people living in the United States. The survey's mobile examination center, a fully equipped medical clinic on wheels, travels across the country collecting health data that help inform public health policies and programs, including dietary guidelines, chronic disease research, and environmental health protections. As part of this effort, trained staff will soon begin visiting randomly selected households throughout the area. That's news from the WJAG and Norfolk Daily News Newsroom. For those stories and more, go to WJAG.com.
4: Now, WJAG Skywatch weather from Weatherology.
5: Storms likely with fog in spots early today, otherwise cloudy skies. High temperatures reach up to 76. East winds 5 to 10 miles per hour. Mainly clear skies tonight, lows dip down to about 60. Partly cloudy skies tomorrow, highs around 84. I'm meteorologist Paul Trombley for News Talk WJAG AM 780 and 105.9 FM. Right now, it's 68 degrees.
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6: This is the Brian Kilmeade Show. 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I'm Griff Jenkins filling in for Brian today, living the whole Kilmeade experience from TV to radio. 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
7: Thank you so much, Griff. 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
6: So you've seen a lot of trials, but you must be as shocked as any as a law professor, because this is really a landmark case insofar as the sort of limits in putting social media companies like Meta on the hook for whether or not they intentionally built an addictive platform. I've got children that are in their 20s, two daughters, and as

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1: Cattle futures are mixed. Hogs, corn, and soybeans are higher. I'm John Perkins with a Brownfield Market Update. When it comes to short-stature corn, it all started with Stein. For decades, they've been focused on unique hybrids that deliver top yields. Stein invented short-stature corn, then they perfected it. Soybeans are solidly higher, watching a major private crop tour with results generally below a year ago. Demand's solid with the improved export business and strong domestic crush margins. Also, CoBank is pointing out that the stocks-to-usage ratio is very tight. September beans are up 17 and a quarter at 1218. November 17 and a half higher at 1234 and a quarter. September bean meal's up 210 at 315.10. September bean oil 68 points higher at 7037. Corn's higher, waiting for more numbers from that major crop tour as it moves towards the heart of the region. Ethanol margins are bullish with the weekly EIA numbers out any time now. September's up 6.5 at 469 and 3/4. December's 7 higher at 495. And wheat's higher. Restrictions on exports out of the Black Sea continue due to the ongoing war. Traders are also monitoring U.S. harvest activity and global crop conditions. September Chicago's up 18 and 3/4 at 683 and a quarter. Cotton is supported by crop condition concerns. The December up 196 at 87.37, but taking profits. September rice is down a dime at 14.14 and a half. Live cattle are up. Feeders are mixed. Had a widespread direct trade and Friday's on feed update. October lives is $1.22 higher at 220.15, and December's up 120 at 220.40. September feeders are 20 higher at 333.55. October 7 lower at 326.25. And oversold and seen some short covering support. October hogs are up 97 at 81.70. December lean is 55 higher at 71.52. We are online at brownfieldagnews.com. I'm John Perkins with a Brownfield Market Update.
2: As grow season, this year's disease pressure could offer some important lessons. Lily Zimmer, a technical service manager with FMC, says disease pressure varied.
3: Farmers have had to deal with tar spot showing up early. And then just here lately in the last couple weeks, we've had southern rust show up as well. And those are just two very detrimental diseases in addition to some northern corn leaf blight and gray leaf spot that are kind of consistent year in and year out in the Corn Belt.
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6: The talk show that's getting you talking. You're with Brian Kilmeade.
7: Oh, we're going to get talking, all right. And we're going to talk about something you probably didn't think you were going to talk about. This is Griff Jenkins on the great Brian Kilmeade show. And joining us now is a good friend and a real smart guy, editor of National Review, Rich Lowry. And Rich, before I give away the tease there about what our listeners are about to learn about, there's occasionally some unusual comments that come from President Trump. It is very frequent, near daily moments when he addresses the press and takes questions at photo ops or in the Oval Office. One thing I did not have on my bingo card was this. Listen.
8: I said, would you like to give us a little hand? We don't need help with Iran. But if you'd like, give us a hand with Iran. He said, no thanks. And I said, wait a minute. We have 39,000 soldiers over there guarding you from Kim Jong-un, your next-door neighbor, and you're not going to help us on a very easy military operation in Iran? That's strange. No, no, we'd rather not get involved.
7: And now it looks like the decades-long joint military operations we do with South Korea, one of our undeniable allies, that to what I think I understand history correct, and my late father was a Marine in the Korean War. South Korea owes us its entire existence to us. I mean, we, our own peril, we gave that country its independence and protected it. But now,

0: hear more, visit Dan.Democrat. That's Dan.Democrat, paid for by Pete Ricketts for Senate.
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8: This is the Brian Kilmeade Show. I'm Griff Jenkins. One more note about the Florida race down there. Our buddy Byron Donalds running for governor down there. He'll face off against David Jolly, once a Republican, now the Democrat governor, gubernatorial candidate running against Byron Donalds. And Byron Donalds saying last night that Angie Nixon is going to be a help in his race. Listen to this. Cut 7.
9: Let's also look at the fact that you have Angie Nixon, somebody who's supported by the Democrat Socialists of America, who's now the Democrat nominee for the United States Senate against our United States Senator Ashley Moody. 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Or are they going to follow common sense? It's already clear that the Democrats do not support common sense. 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That's why we have a 1.5 million voter advantage over the Democrats in our state.
8: And he is going to use that socialism label as much as he can over the next 70-something days. We'll see where it goes. I'm Griff Jenkins here on the Great Brian Kilmeade Show.
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11: News. I'm Therese Crowley. He believes in what he calls the Florida dream. Congressman Byron Donalds wins the Florida GOP governor's primary.
9: Best state in America, and we're not going to stop anytime soon.
11: Versus Democrat David Jolly. Democrat socialists failed at two bids to primary liberal Democrat House members who support Israel, but scored an upset in the Senate Democrat primary.
12: Another Democratic socialist made headway.
13: What do we do?
12: Angie Nixon in a come-from-behind win for the Democratic Senate nomination in Florida.
11: Florida Fox's Doug Luzader, Nixon versus GOP Senator Ashley Moody. Alaska Democrat Mary Peltola takes on Senator Dan S. Sullivan. President Trump agrees to hold off on 50% Canada tariffs that were set to kick in today and teased a possible revival of the Keystone XL pipeline, calling it awoken from the grave. 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
2: 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Beds were comfy, but there was no shampoo, conditioner, or body wash, which I thought was a little strange, but overall, nice hotel. Whoops, they gave us 9 out of 10. 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Thank you to all who allow us to serve you. Thank you for forgiving spirits and all the fine people we have met as we serve the public. 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

0: Cattle are mixed. Hogs, corn, and soybeans are higher. I'm John Perkins with a Brownfield Market Update. You're made for farming, and so is Stein. It's Stein Seed Company. They have decades of research dedicated to developing seed that allows you to farm the way you want to farm. Stein has yield. Soybeans are up and a higher move in crude oil as they watch the results from a major private crop tour. September beans are 20 and three quarters higher at 1221 and a half. November's up 21 at 1237 and three quarters. September corn's up 6 3/4 at 470. December 7 higher at 495. Cattle are up and feeders are mixed ahead of widespread direct business and Friday's on feed numbers. October lives 122 higher at 220.15. September feeders are 32 lower at 333.02. And looking oversold, October hogs are 90 higher at 81.62. December leans up 65 at 71.57. John Perkins, Brownfield Market Update.
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2: A severe thunderstorm watch continues until 4 p.m. this afternoon. Chance for storms today. Otherwise, cloudy skies with a few peaks of sun. Highs level off around 77. Winds out of the east, 5 to 10 miles per hour. I'm meteorologist Jennifer Wojcicki for News Talk WJAG AM 780 and 105.9 FM. Right now, it's 70 degrees.
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5: This is the great Brian Kilmeade Show. Griff Jenkins pinch hitting for Brian today. And another day, another story in the WNBA. Something, if you would have asked me on New Year's Eve, you know, give me the top five stories you're going to be talking a lot about this coming year in 2026. I did not have WNBA on my bingo card, or that you were going to see a league having trouble defining what the W in their name means. And we're lucky now to have Kim Slusser, who is the ambassador for the Independent Council on Women's Sports, joining us. And Kim, I understand you have a daughter, Brooke, who was a former co-captain of the San Jose State University women's volleyball team. And I want to get into sort of, you know, your actual experience with this. I also know, I think I know, that you may be speaking at a rally tomorrow when the Indiana Fever travel to Dallas. Thank you for joining us.
6: Yes, thank you so much for having me.
5: So I want to get to what you're going to be saying at the rally, but I noticed that you've got on the XXXY t-shirt on, and
6: yes,
5: you know, having recently seen the Minnesota Lynx head coach Cheryl Reeve wearing a Trans Kids Belong t-shirt on the sideline in a game against the Fever, I was shocked when this mother and daughter, Casey and Annie Thomason, were literally wearing simply, you know, shirts like your shirt right there and got all kinds of grief. They actually joined Laura Ingram this week, and because they were wearing the XXXY shirt, they were asked to cover them up. Here's a soundbite from that mother and daughter reacting. I want to play this for you and get your thoughts. This is cut 34.
7: He didn't know what was offensive about it. He said he didn't even understand. But since someone told on us and said that

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5: Another progressive wins. I'm Carmen Roberts, Fox News. Another shock for Democrats in Florida. Democratic Socialist Angie Nixon upset moderate Alex Vindman in the Senate primary.
6: All across the state of Florida and this nation, people are demanding change. They are tired of the billionaire and corporations running this country.
5: Nixon now faces a long-shot battle against Republican U.S. Senator Ashley Moody in a race highlighting the party's growing divide over how far left it should go. Moody was named to the seat that was vacated by Marco Rubio. President Trump's cheering Nixon's defeat of Alex Vindman, who testified against him during his first impeachment. Also in Florida, GOP Congressman Byron Donald won his primary for governor and will take on Democratic nominee David Jolly, who used to be a Republican.
7: The people in our state are sick of New York. They're sick of Chicago. Mm. They don't want the crazy of California. And that's why the Angie Nixon, David Jolly ticket, that's going to be a disaster for Democrats.
5: And that is Donald speaking to Fox News. Meantime, Jolly says he is not a socialist.
8: I reject the DSA. I reject socialism. I'm a capitalist, and I think capitalism provides the greatest amount of economic mobility.
5: And President Trump says the U.S. and Canada have reached a last-minute deal to delay U.S. tariffs on Canadian imports by several days.
9: It's good for everybody, but our farmers are going to be thrilled. Our manufacturers are going to be thrilled. And basically, we have no tariffs going into Canada. Canada was charging us tremendous tariffs. We no longer have any tariffs.
5: Speaking to reporters a short time ago at the White House, he said the two sides now have days to work on cementing and finalizing documents. America's listening, Fox News.
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14: From the WJAG and Norfolk Daily News newsroom, I'm Paul Hughes. The Senate version of the Farm Bill was recently marked up but failed to advance out of committee. Most of the sticking points centered on SNAP and an insufficient farm policy safety net. National Farmers Union Vice President of Advocacy Mike Stranz said throughout August and into September, when Congress comes back from recess, there are going to be some big discussions about how to move forward on farm policy.
16: Whether it's to get a farm bill patched together that could pass during lame duck, or to start thinking big about 2027. I mean, the farm bill expires on September 30th. Granted, there's some leeway for a few months there before an expiration really has an impact.
14: Strand said there might be some maneuvers that could be taken to get some things updated through a farm bill in 2026, but a lot of the biggest issues haven't been addressed this year. First Lady Suzanne Pillen and the Capitol Commission are inviting Nebraskans to donate an evergreen tree to serve as the centerpiece for this year's holiday celebrations at the Nebraska State Capitol. To qualify, the spruce or fir tree should stand between 20 and 25 feet high and be able to fit through the 7-by-6-foot north entrance doors in the Capitol. Email photos of the tree or trees for consideration to Horticultural Supervisor Heather Denslagy. That's heather.denslagy@nebraska.gov.
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18: A severe thunderstorm watch continues until 4 p.m. this afternoon. Chance for storms today. Otherwise, cloudy skies with a few peaks of sun. Daytime highs approaching 77. Easterly winds 5 to 10 miles per hour. I'm meteorologist Jennifer Wojcicki for News Talk WJAG AM 780 and 105.9 FM. Right now, it's 70 degrees.
14: News and Weatherology brought to you by NPPD.
19: Pollination issues, flooding, short ears, and maturity variability, all leading to surprises and questions about the size of crops in the fields. Let's dig in as the Pro Farmer Crop Tour rolls on today on AgriTalk. Hey, welcome to AgriTalk. I'm Clint Griffiths, and for Chip Flory, who is out leading our scouts on the western leg of the 2026 Pro Farmer Crop Tour, I'm joined in studio today by Emily Carolyn, who is the quote-unquote numbers lady,
20: yes,
19: crunching data as the scouts are out in the field, sending back those reports today, and they've been coming in.
20: They have been, yes, super excited about the numbers that the scouts are already out there. We've got scouts in Illinois today, heading into Iowa, and then on the western leg, we have everybody in western Iowa today.
19: Yeah, absolutely. Well, we've got a busy show. We will be getting the news with Haley Bickelhoff here in just a minute. Lane Acree, our eastern tour lead, will be joining us from the eastern leg of the tour. He has a guest. Plus, I think we're going to try to squeeze in Ty Morgan also on the eastern leg of the tour, find out what that Illinois crop really looks like. Then we'll bring in Chip Flory from the western leg of the tour to talk about how this may or may not compare to what he's been seeing in previous days and previous years, what that Iowa crop really is going to look like. And then we will wrap things up and try to synthesize all of the data because the numbers are super interesting. But real quick, Let's go to Haley Bickelhop there in our Kansas City studios. And Haley, let's talk a little bit of news. What else is happening out there beyond just Crop Tour? Although I think that's mostly it, right? This is what we're doing.
0: That's the only thing going on this week, Clinton. You got it. No, I'm joking. Yeah, no, it's day three here for Crop Tour. You guys are doing great. Every evening I'm blown away by the numbers that you're pulling together. You guys are hustling around, so great job with everything. But like you said, there are other things going on in the world, so we've got to make sure people are informed. So we do have an update from this morning from Ag Day. So less than 2 hours before they were set to take effect, the Trump administration delayed 50% tariffs on Canadian products for 3 days. Now, they're signing a tentative agreement to resolve a trade dispute. The White House said the duties were halted after Canada expressed a commitment to get rid of discriminations on U.S. autos, dairy, and alcohol. Canadian Prime Minister said that they're making progress, but important work still needs to be done. Clinton, so far, neither side has disclosed whether earlier sticking points will be resolved, but President Trump has said a deal is near. That was the headline for a Wall Street Journal article this morning.
19: Yeah, it is an important trade partner of the U.S. We don't want to discount that. Obviously, those negotiations are ongoing. It's been an interesting relationship between Carney and President Trump as they've tried to kind of work between each other and figure out who's leading this discussion and who isn't. So I think it'll be interesting to see how those negotiations progress. Obviously, we're still talking USMCA in the middle of all this, trying to make sure that that agreement continues. So something to watch. Think, what else we got going?
0: Yeah, exactly. Well, Clinton, there's more news in the meatpacking industry. The shares of Pilgrim's Pride Corporation, which is one of the world's largest chicken producers, jumped as much as 8.8% in aftermarket trading. So this is after meatpacking giant JBS&V offered to acquire shares that it doesn't own already in the company. This deal is valued at $1.2 billion. And Clinton, at this point, JBS already owns 82% stake in this company. So they're now proposing an exchange of PPC shares for JBS shares. Clinton, in this proposed deal, Pilgrim's Pride shareholders would also get access to JBS shares.
19: Yeah, so many movements happening right now in the packing industry. Obviously, it's a business that's vitally important for our producers, but they've had their own share of struggles right now, and there's a lot of jockeying for positions.
21: Pat Cabe with you from the Farmers Parade Studios here in downtown Norfolk. We have a severe weather update we need to bring you. It's brought to you by Courtesy Ford and Jay's Collision Center. Just coming through a couple minutes ago, severe thunderstorm warning is in effect for Boone County until about noon today. Just after 11:05, a severe thunderstorm was located about 4 miles west of Spalding, or about 23 miles west of Albion, and it's moving east at about 30 miles an hour. 60-mile-an-hour wind gusts and half-dollar-size hail are potential hazards with this storm, which is radar-indicated. You can expect some hail damage to vehicles, along with wind damage to roofs, siding, and trees. The storm is expected to be near the Primrose area about 10 minutes from now. Cedar Rapids is also in the direct line of this severe thunderstorm as well. So just make sure you stay indoors for the time being if you have to go anywhere in the Boone County area. Again, severe thunderstorm warning in effect until about noon today for Boone County in northeastern Nebraska. 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
0: Changing trend here a little bit. So Indiana corn yield came in at 183.54. That is down 5.3% versus last year and down 2% versus that three-year average. Indiana beans came in at 1318.64 in a 3x3 area. That is down 4.21%. Let's jump over to Nebraska corn here. That came in at 163.61 bushels per acre. That is down 8.85% versus last year and down 5.6 versus the three-year average. Nebraska beans, 1219.62 in a 3x3 area. That is down 9.54% from the previous year.
19: Yeah, and as we talk about this, obviously, you know, Belt versus the Western Belt was going to bring to the table. I think everyone expected the Eastern to carry a little bit, and
0: absolutely,
19: we just haven't seen that yet.
0: I think that we're finding out that planting season and then that cold snap definitely affected that ear count, and we have to have ears to be able to produce the corn that is going to be out there. And then that tough pollination issue was definitely hard on the Eastern leg.
19: All right. Well, let's go to an industry spotlight brought to you by Pioneer.
1: Joining me now, Matt Essick, agronomy innovation leader for Pioneer. Pioneer has long been an agronomic resource for farmers. What are some of the key agronomic concerns that you're helping growers address?
2: Everything from fertility research to insect and disease management, and then we're just talking about weeds and how challenging they can be, all the way through universities and helping us solve some more complex opportunities that we have in front of us.
1: Okay, so tell me, give me an example of what you're doing to help farmers with insect and disease management.
2: We have a network of traps set up for catching western bean cutworm moths to determine if we need to treat for that pest. We also have corn rootworm adult beetle trapping. And then we're doing research on seed treatments for disease, plus monitoring disease in fields to try to share that information from across a big region with all that, within all of our agronomy team. And got such a great network of agronomists across the country who are in fields every day helping farmers know and understand both disease and insect pressure.
1: Okay. How do you use the universities? What kind of partnerships do you have to solve some of the more complex opportunities, and what are those opportunities?
2: We've got a long history of studying drought stress, and we have a partnership with Oklahoma State kind of studying how do we grow corn in some of those real limited water situations. Also have some partnerships with the University of Kentucky to study kind of a newer disease in soybeans called red crown rot. And then finally a partnership with Kansas State to monitor corn stunt disease. So just a lot of things that we're trying to do to get at those more complex things that our farmers are facing.
1: Fantastic. 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
1: Fantastic. Thank you, Matt. That is Matt Essick, agronomy innovation leader for Pioneer.
19: All right, thanks, Chip. Of course, we're going to have a busy show here. We're going to get to all the coverage from our 2026 Pro Farmer Crop Tour. We'll talk to folks on the eastern leg of the tour. Lane Acree is coming up next. He's our leader out there from Pro Farmer. And then we'll go out to Chip Flory out on the western leg of the tour to discuss how are things looking in the western half of Iowa. We'll be right back with more AgriTalk coming up.
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19: Hey, welcome back to AgriTalk. Clinton Griffiths in for Chip Flory today, joined by Emily Carolyn here in studio in South Bend as we try to get our arms around the 2026 Pro Farmer Crop Tour. And Emily, we've got teams on the east out in Illinois today, and that is going to be a tall task to figure out what that crop has dealt with this year.
7: It is, yes. We are going to test this Illinois crop to see if it being the sixth wettest June on record and then the wettest start to August that Illinois has ever seen, if it can make it through that, I am going to be impressed. That is a lot of water.
19: It's a lot of water. There's been a lot of ups and downs in the year production-wise for that crop. Why don't we go ahead and bring in Eastern Tour lead Lane Acree, a pro farmer. See if he can shed a little light on this for us. Lane, good morning.
8: Morning. How's it going?
19: Pretty good, pretty good. Hey. So tell us, how does Illinois look?
8: Yeah, it's a little underwhelming so far. And, you know, it looks pretty good from the road. We've been talking about that. And once again, we're talking about the ear counts. And we've found some pretty big and impressive ears, but there's just not quite enough of them to make up the big size. And the beans overall have looked pretty good, but again, pretty underwhelming compared to what we saw last year. There's big expectations for this Illinois bean crop, and we're seeing a little bit more disease pop up as well.
19: Lane, as you talk about, you've seen some pretty good ears. Looks like you're holding one there. And they're hardy. I mean, that's a pretty hardy ear there. But like you said, this trend of not seeing as many ears as we expected from a population standpoint, boy, those misses start to add up over time.
8: Yeah, they sure do. And, you know, it's been a trend basically across the East that we've seen so far. And it's surprising. And a couple of the fields, it looks like there were some emergence issues. Overall, some that have looked really good, the uniform, and still they're just not quite there. And, you know, when the ear counts are up there, the ear sizes really fall, and it basically offsets it. So we haven't seen too much of a deviation in our corn yield through our eight stops. We're averaging about 179 so far, and, you know, that's well below where we would expect this part of Illinois to be, kind of the central part of the state. Working west, we're not too far from Galva right now.
7: Yeah, it surprises me, Lane, just how the impact of that cold stretch, right? Illinois had an opportunity to get the crop in the ground at a pretty decent rate the tail end of April there into May. And then that cold stretch, it reached across the Midwest with a big cold hog. And it seems like it really affected the vigor of this crop across multiple states.
8: Yeah, for sure. And Dustin might be able to speak a little bit more to how that crop is holding up health-wise, but we've seen a little bit of nitrogen deficiency there, and more disease pop up in Illinois, too.
19: Yeah. Talk to us about that. What are you seeing?
9: There's, like Lane was alluding to, there's definitely some nitrogen deficiency coming on. You can see it working from the top down. You're getting to see some more yellow, getting green-yellow color to it.
7: And it's interesting to me, Missy Bauer has talked a lot about that on our live stream here this week, about how it wasn't just half-inch rains, it wasn't just one-inch rains that this Illinois crop that led it to the sixth wettest June on record. It was 4 or 5 inches at a time that many areas saw.
19: Sure.
7: And even 10 inches in a week span. That's too much during a very critical nitrogen stage right through there. So you can tell that they're depleted on nitrogen at this point.
9: Yes, definitely.
7: Now, on the bean side, Lane, I've been getting reports from some of the other routes that white mold has started to, you know, show up. Is it anything that you guys have noticed?
8: Yeah, Dustin's been our bean guy, so I'll let him talk to that a little bit.
9: I've not seen any white mold.
7: Okay.
9: There is some SDS that I've seen, though. It's not widespread, but it's there. It's starting.
7: Okay.
20: Yeah, and I mean, right back to that June weather, a lot of those, the SDS, white mold, it's going to set into that plant in June. It just starts to show its symptomology here in August.
19: Yeah. Lane, as we obviously, while we've got you here, let's talk a little bit about the numbers from Indiana yesterday. When those came out, you've had several really strong statements about it. What was your reaction seeing the tally and the total come in at 183 on corn?
8: Yeah, down 5% from a year ago, and USDA was at a record last year, anticipating another record this year. So I think that's the big thing, and ear count's continuing to drive that number lower. And I think in Indiana, it really speaks to that early season growing weather that we had, a lot of the rain that we've had, and the nitrogen deficiency that we've noted here. And Illinois, you could see it more in Indiana. It's just a little bit more of an immature crop, but it's probably something that Indiana has to look forward to in the next couple of weeks. And it'll be an uphill battle with all the rain that we've had just in the last week.
19: Yeah, absolutely. I think we've got Tyne Morgan also on the eastern leg of the tour. Hopefully we've got audio with Tyne. Oh, we've got picture with Tyne today as well. Looking good there on the eastern leg of the tour. Tyne, you spent some time in Indiana, now in Illinois. Your takeaways so far on the tour?
10: I mean, do you want one word?
19: Yeah, sure.
10: Yes.
19: You're good at that. Let's summarize it.
10: Meh. I mean, it's not great. Like, we wanted to see a better crop in Illinois. And, you know, we started off in McLean County, Clinton. And I'll never forget, a few years ago, I was interviewing a farmer, McLean. And he said, Tyne, what you have to understand is Jesus left his sandals here. Like, the soil is that good. And so you walk into these fields and you expect a really good crop, and it's not great. I mean, I'll put it into perspective for you. We have a farmer with us from Tennessee. He pulled some ears from Tennessee. Tennessee crop looks better than the Illinois crop this year. It's just average. It's not great. And I don't know if the expectations, because it's Illinois, you expect to see a bigger crop, but it's just been kind of disappointing. It's average. It's not great. I will say, I talked to some farmers, and I think the issue is, Clinton, some of the crop got mudded in. Okay, that was the first problem. June,
19: sure,
10: really wet. July, really hot. August, now it's turned wet again. We ran into some wind damage. That just happened Thursday and Friday. So, I mean, it's just so variable. You stand in a road and you see soybeans on both sides. One side of the field looks great. The other side of the field has pockets that are, you know, lower lying areas that are drowned out. And so it's just a really variable crop. We used that word a lot yesterday, I know, but it is the same story in Illinois right now.
20: Yeah, and I think you're talking about it, Tyne, the variability. We need Illinois to be consistent to drive a large national yield. And if we don't have that, it can't be there, can it?
10: Well, apparently Lane's finding good corn. So, Lane, where did you find that one corn that was a flipping monster? Where did you see that?
8: Yeah, we had one stop, and me and the guy that was sampling corn with me, we both pulled ears, just miscommunication there. So we pulled 6 ears, but the kernel counts around ranged from 14 to 22. So pretty variable there, but over our 7 samples, we haven't strayed too far in terms of estimated yield. It's all been around 180. So it's consistent, but by no means is it really that good.
19: Mm-hmm. 22 around.
10: 22.
19: You kind of said that. 22. Yeah, 22 around.
10: Lane just threw off the average with that. My gosh.
19: Lane, and we talked about it here a little bit, but USDA's got big expectations for this crop as well, right? I mean, they're counting on Illinois to be a good crop this year.
8: Yeah, a good crop. Five bushels off the record from 2 years ago, 2 bushels below last year. But they're really expecting soybeans to just be phenomenal, 67 bushels on the soybean side of things. And I think we're a far cry from that based on the pod count that we've found. Our pod count range has been really tight, too. It's just well below where we would think it would be at this point.
19: Yeah. Tyne, I know you were out with Lane on the eastern leg in Bloomington yesterday. What questions were farmers asking during the meeting last night?
10: I don't think it was a lot of questions, more than comments. One farmer told me, he said, Tyne, if I had to describe this crop, it's death by 1,000 cuts. I mean, it's not like this is a disaster, but when you think about what this crop has been through, it's just been a lot of extremes. And so we are seeing a lot of times lower ear counts, lower grain length. And so some of that is showing up. And he told me, he said, Tyne, keep an eye on these ear counts. That's where I think we're going to see some problems show up in some of these ear counts. And I'm not sure if it's because they mudded it in or not, but really that comment stood out to me. And we're headed to a farmer right now in Carthage, Illinois, for some color commentary on why we're seeing what we're seeing. But it's not been perfect there
11: either. And so I think that's just, I think, Clinton, this year we're going to find out how much water was too much, really.
19: Yeah. Lane, we got about a minute left here, 30 seconds or so. Give us the final word as you work your way into Iowa today.
8: Yeah, we're heading into some pretty good ground, and ground that didn't get as saturated as some of this Illinois ground throughout the growing season. So expecting yields to kind of work their way higher for corn. And if we don't see that, I think that's going to be a really big concern, because parts of eastern Iowa have just managed to avoid some of that rain. But we're also going to be heading into some bottom ground. So I'll be curious to see how it's handled a lot of that extra moisture, and if that sandy ground has been able to hold on to more nitrogen, or if I'm kind of expecting maybe even a little bit more of a washout.
19: Okay. All right. Well, always an adventure. Appreciate you all taking time to jump in here and join us for AgriTalk today. And can't wait to find out where you eat today, Lane, because from what I've learned, you've been out there killing it on that part of Crop Tour as well.
11: Well, he may be, but yeah. We're too busy, so we don't even have time to eat.
19: Time, stop and get some lunch. Come on now. Stop and get some lunch. All right, appreciate you all. Thank you for being here. We are going to check markets real quick when we return here on AgriTalk, and then we'll go to the western leg of the tour. Chip Flory kind of fills us in on what's happening out there on that leg as they've been dodging raindrops and more to come.
12: Again.
19: So stick with us. More AgriTalk on the way.
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19: All right, let's get a check of these markets. We've got Jim Wyckoff with Pro Farmer to join us and give us a little snapshot of what's happening today.
16: Good morning, Clint and Emily. Yeah, we've got good gains across the board, trading near session highs. We've got December corn up around 7 cents, November beans up around 20 cents, winter wheat contracts 13 to 15 cents higher. We've got corn at a 3-month high. The other three markets are at or near 3-week highs. So we got the crop tour is leaning price bullish along with the weather. And also we got a sharply lower U.S. dollar index today that's also supporting buying interest in across the board of the grains too.
19: As we look at livestock today, how is that trending, obviously, with grains headed higher?
16: Well, we're seeing some short covering in the livestock led by live cattle. Of course, the feeders under a little less buying interest because of the higher corn prices, but we've got box beef prices improving, so that's helping out there. And in the hog market, we've got some short covering. October hogs trading around $1.05 higher, but we've got a weak cash market and some weak seasonals probably going to limit the upside.
19: How are the fuel markets looking today as we talk about some of these outside things that are influencing our traders?
16: Well, we got crude oil prices trading solidly higher today. WTI is trading around $86.50. Of course, we got near record high diesel prices. So, both prices are trending up too.
19: Jim, cotton's been screaming higher lately.
16: Yeah, about a 6-month high in the cotton market. Technical buying there. Just continue to drive that market north.
19: All right. Jim Wyckoff with Pro Farmer joining us for a quick check of markets here. We'll be right back with Chip Flory from the western leg of the Pro Farmer Crop Tour coming up next.
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1: Hey, welcome back to AgriTalk. Clinton Griffiths in for the traveling Chip Flory on the road today on the western leg of the 2026 Pro Farmer Crop Tour. Chip, looking good out there. I thought Emily was going to break out in song here. You two of the original car karaoke performers on this tour. I remember those
2: That's
1: videos.
2: Right. I forgot about that. Don't remind people, Clinton. People can go back on social media for that.
1: You can go back and dig those up from a...
3: Pack of A back with you here from the Farmers Pride Studios downtown River Point in Norfolk for another severe weather update brought to you by courtesy Ford and Jay's Collision Center. Well, we're still following a severe thunderstorm warning that's in effect until noon today. It's now for the southern portion of Boone County, so they've kind of narrowed it down to a little bit more of a direct location. At just before 11:30, a severe thunderstorm was located about 5 miles southwest of Primrose, or 17 miles northwest of Albion, and is moving east at 30 miles an hour. 70-mile-an-hour wind gusts and half-dollar-size hail are potential hazards with the storm, which has been indicated by radar. Hail damage to vehicles is expected. You can also expect considerable tree damage, and wind damage is also likely to mobile homes, roofs, and outbuildings. Again, probably pretty common with 70-mile-an-hour winds and half-dollar-sized hail expected with this storm. Locations outside of the Primrose area include St. Edward, Cedar Rapids, and the Highway 14 and 56 junctions are also potential impacted areas with the storm as well. So again, if you do have to go anywhere, just maybe wait just a little bit. You really don't want to get caught in this severe thunderstorm, which again was located about 5 miles southwest of Primrose, or 17 miles southwest of Albion, moving east at about 30 miles an hour. So again, still tracking a severe thunderstorm warning that remains in effect until noon today for southern Boone County. The Primrose, Cedar Rapids, St. Edward, along the Highway 14 and 56 Junction are all potential impact spots with this cell that continues to move east at 30 miles an hour. 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
4: It's not that third ear in the sample is a complete waste, but it's given up some grain length or the tip back or something, or a pollination issue. It probably comes back to the emergence on the crop, because maybe that ear was set a little bit lower than the ears around it. So it's a little bit later emerging or developing, and the big brothers around that guy are just beating it up a little bit.
2: And what's so crazy about it is I don't know if we've ever reported across the entire tour area the stand issues that we have found. We're talking about the same story on the eastern leg. And to have something this impactful, this wide stretched out, I mean, it is. We haven't seen this. And I know that we looked for opportunities in this crop, and it may have been something that many overlooked is what the main problem was going to be out here.
4: Yeah. And one of the comments that I've been making to Greg as I get back in the vehicle in a couple of the fields was, even though the ear counts were good, I mean, one of the fields, the ear count was really good. I mean, it was pushing a population of 32,000, something like that. But there was still room out in that field for a few more ears. And the last row the last field that I was in, we had an ear count in the 60 foot row of, I believe, 96. Yeah. but it was 46 and 50 were the two 30 foot row counts. So, we were missing some ears out of one of those fields, or out of one of those rows. And even the high count had two blank stocks in it. So it could have been even better there.
2: Yeah. And I mean, you're in the area right now that I would be most concerned about where pollination had finished, right? It was a little bit droughtier up in that. So what are you guys finding? I know that I've been getting a few other reports from other scouts over into Iowa. What are you finding?
4: Pollination so far looks pretty good.
5: Okay.
4: I'm not going to be worried about it.

0: boy, I think the influence of the hot temperatures is definitely there on the development of the corn crop. The last field that I was in, if they wanted to, and we weren't far from a feedlot, if they're ready to start chopping, they probably could do it. We were looking at, yeah, milk line at about 40%.
1: Oh, wow.
0: On that kernel. So hard dent.
1: Yeah.
0: Yeah.
2: What about from the...
0: That's only 2 weeks from black layer.
1: Yeah.
2: Oh, my gosh. What about from the soybean side of things, Chip? You're obviously... That's been a little bit of a question mark as well here the last few days.
0: Yeah, Greg's been in the beans. Greg, what have you seen?
3: Yeah, the soybeans, they look good from the road. The stage is pretty good. You know, they're done blooming and pods are filling. But in all three samples that I went into, went down, you really can't see it from up top, but you go down in there and you start counting the number of plants and the in the 3 foot row, and you think you've got a count, and then you go ahead and pull your three out, and one of them actually comes up and it's actually already dead. And I pulled brown stem rot plants out of every field we've been in here so far today.
2: Oh, so interesting.
3: The counts are there.
0: Emily, that's what it is, isn't it? Brown stem?
1: It can, so common thing to do, right? On your next stop, go ahead and split that stalk open. If it's brown in the middle of it, it's brown stem rot, right?
0: Yeah, it is.
1: Yeah, we've had reports.
3: It snapped off very easily.
1: Starting to show up also. Both of them are going to be, you know, one plant here are going to be early symptomology of it, but they fastly spread, or they spread fast.
0: Yeah. Yep. Now, is there a treatment for brown stem? Greg was asking me about it. I mean, is it something that you can control with fungicide or anything like that?
1: Yes, you can. I mean, but you're protecting the plant health, right? A lot of the diseases in soybeans are going to set in because of a wet June, right? SDS, white mold, all of that has to be a continuation. It has to set in pretty early in that plant to be an issue. And that's what we've seen, right? The June, Iowa June, right? I know maybe not over on the western leg as much as the eastern side of the state, but there's been some major rains that have gotten that those spores growing, especially on white mold. So it wouldn't be a surprise to me if that becomes an issue here.
0: Okay.
2: Chip, as you obviously we've been talking all morning about the numbers from yesterday, Indiana, Nebraska. Break that down for us. You've had some time to kind of synthesize that and think about it, sleep on it. What's your takeaway from day two?
0: Yeah, day two and wrapping up in Nebraska, down 8.8% from last year's tour average. You know, I'm not going to call that a big surprise. USDA was down all like 5.5% or 6% on August 1. I'm not going to say that is a big, big deal for that Nebraska. I think we're kind of in line, but I still got to think that, you know, they've got a little work to do in Nebraska and probably need to lose a couple of bushels here or there. Now, the big concern, and I mean, after I got done writing up my report for AgWeb last night and laid down to go to bed, Ohio and Indiana were on my mind.
2: Right.
0: That's where the story is, guys.
2: Talk us through it, Chip. Why Ohio, Indiana? Is it on your mind?
0: It's one of the conversations that we had with the group last night in Nebraska City is that, listen, you know, we've talked about it for literally decades on Crop Tour now, and that is follow the trends. Follow the trends that we're showing you, and the year-to-year change and the direction of change, the Crop Tour typically gets it right with the final number from USDA. Crop Tour typically gets it right. It's very rare that when you put the USDA final and the Crop Tour number on a simple line chart, that an X shows up someplace on that chart where Crop Tour went one direction and USDA final went in another direction. Now, for that to continue, we're going to have to turn Ohio down. We're going to have to turn Indiana down. And, you know, thinking about it from that perspective, it's uh, the a 180 national average yield is getting harder and harder to get to.
1: Yeah. Absolutely. And I mean, I've been trying to rack my brain around what could pull those two states around to be up, right? Like, what kind of finish do we need? And it's not there, right? I think I've talked about it all week. If the ear counts are not there, you cannot increase that yield to the potential that the trend was heading for the expectations of this. When we trend down now, it indicates that the main components of yield are not there.
0: Yep. It's the big cold hug that you were talking about.
2: That's right. That's right. All right, Chip, give us the last word as you get on the road here, headed for your final destination tonight.
0: I am really excited to hear about what the guys down in the southwest part of the state and west central part of the state of Iowa are finding. We're going to get a good look at what's up here in the northwest part of the state, and hopefully we're going to be able to stay. Greg's showing me the radar right now out of the corner of my eye. That looks like it's going to be a problem for us before we get into Spencer tonight. Yeah.
2: All right. Well, you guys find the tall boots and get your rain gear out. It's going to be another one of those kind of days. All right. Be safe. We'll talk to you again soon. We'll talk to you this afternoon here on AgriTalk. Chip, really appreciate it. Thanks for jumping in here. All right. We will continue our conversation with Emily and try to break down what we're seeing, what we're learning, expectations, and what lies ahead here as AgriTalk continues. Just fascinating.
1: Oh, it is. This has been a week for these numbers and what our expectations are.
2: Yeah. We will break it all down. We'll try to see what we can synthesize out of this and send you on your way. AgriTalk continues in just a minute.
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2: Hey, welcome back to AgriTalk. Clinton Griffiths here with Emily Carolyn, wrapping up the morning show as we try to digest what's been going on in Crop Tour this week. Day three now with scouts working their way through Illinois and western Iowa after, I don't want to say shocks, but some surprises.
1: Absolutely.
2: Some unexpected things that we didn't expect the first couple of days, especially out on the eastern leg of the tour. I think things were expected out west, but not so much on the east.
1: I think so. I think that we've uncovered just so many things that just tell a complete story of this entire growing season has thrown to us, right? USDA had expected Ohio to be up 9.4% on soybeans, 4.2% in Indiana on soybeans, and the story has just trended downwards, and I think that it's a good indication of what that planting season has dealt us, right? When you have both the corn and soybeans now trending down from our tour results that we've seen here, right, we're like, the planting season just had to have been such a struggle for every plant that was out there.
2: It and we've heard that this cold snap that went across early, maybe impacting some of those ear counts. And, you know, that was hard to factor in. And if you look at what the percent changes with USDA were in their last report last week, you know, they were expecting better results in Ohio and in Indiana.
1: Right. They absolutely were. And so I think it's going to continue to, we're going to pull out some of those, okay, when was it this wet before, right? Mm-hmm. When was it this dry before? In Indiana, we were talking about the sixth driest or something, it was the driest since 2014, there it is, in Indiana in the month of July, and then it was the wettest August that it's ever seen. So when you go from like those extremes and when you put the pressure on pollination the way that we did in that Indiana crop, and now you throw weather on top of it, the thing that I've been most concerned about is what harvest conditions are going to be, right? So we're finding that there's not enough stand out there.
2: Right.
1: Right? We're finding that grain inches are down because struggles on pollination. And now we're leading into the wettest August that we've ever had and a forecast that is showing cooler conditions, maybe not a complete change in the wetness situation, right?
2: Sure.
1: I don't want to jinx anything right now. But when you add all of that up, some pictures that I'm getting even from Illinois here this morning have been sprouted ears, and I don't want to put a total concern on this, right? You don't
2: sprouted ears.
1: Sprouted ears already. And when we're talking sprouted ears in August right now,
2: yeah.
1: I mean, we are a month ahead of when you typically start to see some of those issues out there. It's just showing what these wet conditions are already doing to this corn crop.
2: Well, in this August, the rainfall has been so widespread. I mean, it's been across not just Ohio, Indiana. I mean, it's the northern half of Illinois. It's part of Iowa. I mean, we've seen a really wide swath here that has just been inundated with rain. And you mentioned harvest, and we talked to Missy Bauer yesterday.
1: Yeah.
2: And you throw a couple of weeks from now, after all of these rains that we've been seeing, now you start to worry about disease pressure. You start to worry about standability. You start to worry about stalk rots. And you put all that together, and you start to think, okay, we've got to start begin to plan this harvest season and what that will look like, and it could be a real challenge.
1: It absolutely can be, yes. I think that the producers are going to have to really make sure that they've got their game plan. We're checking that stock quality as we get into even the next 3 weeks. I mean, this is my concern. If we're seeing sprouted ears already, stock quality is going to deteriorate if the weather conditions continue to be wet.
2: Right.
1: It will be, yeah.
2: Well, and we've had this wind, right? So over the last week or so, we've had a couple weeks, we've had some pretty big wind storms. There are storms today in the western half of the country, the crop tour. And so we are still dealing with storms that are working their way west to east, and we're kind of in this pattern. And as we've been talking with Brian Bledsoe this week, meteorologist that's joined us from Kansas City, we just don't know how long that's going to stick around. Now, the one thing I will say, Emily, the markets are paying attention. We've seen some pretty significant moves here over the last couple of days. December corn now nearing that $5 mark, $4.96 this morning, up 8 cents. November beans are at $12.34.5, up 20 cents today. I mean, we are seeing some movement here, but this is a snapshot.
1: Right.
2: We are in the third week of August. The story wasn't the same 2 weeks ago.
1: No.
2: It won't be the same 2 weeks from now.
1: Absolutely, it won't. No. And I think that what the markets are indicating to us is there's a dynamic to this that is more than just production right now, right? There's also some demand that is being driven here that I think is also influencing a little bit. But when you couple those two things together with production concerns and with building demand, I mean, it's going to give some opportunities to producers out there for some marketing leading up into this fall.
2: Yeah, absolutely. And we haven't even really started talking about what this El Nino could mean, not just for us here, but for South America as they start to think about putting a crop in the ground and getting off a growing season. So, like, there's a lot of things at play
1: that
2: we will be sorting out here over the next 6 to 8 weeks. And I think that's part of the excitement and the challenge and the charm of this time of year. And that's, we've been spending quite a few hours here talking about Crop Tour, but there's a lot to talk about this week.
1: There is. Okay, so we just focused a little bit on the eastern side.
2: Sure.
1: I'm optimistic right now.
2: Are you?
1: I am. Okay. I am optimistic. I feel like that Iowa crop, right, just hearing from my dad, he's in the area that I was most concerned about, right, on the western side. On that eastern side, I want to see if the impacts of the early June rains have impacted it the way that it has the rest of the eastern corn belt right now. But for the western side, hearing that plant health is better, obviously, than where we were at last year, and it's still holding on, I think that there's some opportunity. I'm excited to hear how the rest of that southern part of the Iowa western leg is shaking out right now.
2: Yeah, now tonight we will be getting results from Illinois.
1: Yes.
2: That will happen at 7:55 Central Time. Join us for our live stream there. We will also get half of Iowa. So we're only getting three districts in Iowa on the western half of the state, so we will not get a full state total. But that will be part of our conversation. We'll get at least a snapshot there.
1: Absolutely.
2: Of what that area may start to trend and lean toward.
1: Yes, we sure will. And this Illinois number is going to be significant. We need it to pull through. But right now, what Tyne and Lane said, It's just meh.
2: Just meh. Just meh. And we're going to leave it there. Thanks for joining us for AgriTalk.
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24: I'm Carmen Roberts, Fox News. President Trump announces a dramatic last-minute deal to delay 50% U.S. tariffs on Canada.
25: We had a very good conversation with the Prime Minister last night, and we've come to a deal with Canada. As you know, the 50% tariffs across the board were going on against Canada today.
24: Speaking to reporters outside the White House this morning, the president said the three-day delay will allow negotiators to finalize documents, but still no deal on reopening the Strait of Hormuz. Iran says that critical waterway is closed, but the president insists otherwise.
25: We have possession, complete control of the strait. I mean, outside of nuisance value, and there is nuisance value when they shoot a drone every once in a while.
24: Uncertainties over the strait are pushing crude oil prices higher. U.S. crude is up more than 2% at $86.91 a barrel. A big change in a possible retrial for teenager Carmelo Anthony, convicted of the fatal stabbing of another teen at a track meet in Texas. The presiding judge won't oversee a retrial.
26: Anthony, a now 19-year-old black man, was sentenced to 35 years in prison for stabbing to death 17-year-old Austin Metcalf, who was white, while the two quarreled at a high school track meet in a Dallas suburb last year. Anthony is now seeking a new trial, and his lawyers have now successfully petitioned courts to recuse the judge following complaints the judge made allegedly biased post-trial comments. Anthony's lawyers are expected to argue his constitutional rights to a public trial were impacted and jurors were given improper instructions. Eben Brown, Fox News.
24: Three states held primaries yesterday, Florida, Wyoming, and Alaska. No surprises in most of the races, except for Florida's U.S. Senate primary, where socialist Angie Nixon defeated moderate Alex Vindman. And Nixon will face Republican Ashley Moody in November. 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
4: 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Soybeans and corn are higher, watching major private crop tour yield numbers roll in. September beans are 21 and a quarter higher at 1222. November's up 20 and a quarter to 1237. September corn 7.5 higher at 470 and three quarters. December's up 7.5 at 495 and a half. Cattle are lower, with feeders leading the way down on that higher move in corn. October lives 90 lower at 218.02. December's down 115 at 218.05. September feeders are 272 lower at 330.62. And on short covering, October hogs are up 77 at 81.50. December's 50 higher at 71.42. John Perkins, Brownfield.
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28: Good afternoon, Northeast Nebraska. This is the Noon Report live from the Farmers Pride Studios, downtown River Point in Norfolk. Pat Cavane, coming up, we have your news headlines. It's brought to you by Faith Health here in Norfolk. Following news, we'll take a look at Brownfield's Midday Livestock Report and the commodity updates. I'll be back with a look at our sports update. Then it's the Fox Business Support Extension Educator. And as always, we end our day with the funeral announcements. It's all straight ahead. Skywatch weather is coming up in 60 seconds.
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28: All right, yesterday we got up to 85 degrees. That's about 2:45 in the afternoon. 66 was our low, about 7:05 in the morning. Midnight to midnight, we only got about 0.04 of an inch of moisture, but we did have some more rain come through early today, and a bunch of the area is getting some moisture right now. Kind of some light showers coming through. Maybe a little bit heavier stuff in the western part of Madison and the southwestern and western portions of Pierce County, along with northeastern and eastern portions of Stanton and Wayne counties as well. Rain showers will stick around for a little bit, and we'll cool off a little bit as well as we go into the later parts of the week. We'll get to our extended forecast here in just a moment. Normal high for today is 84. Record of 100 was set back in 1938. 61's normal low. Record of 41 was set in 2004. Sunset this evening will be at 8:24. Sunrise tomorrow morning is at 6:43, with tomorrow's sunset scheduled for 8:22. Today going to be a little bit cooler than yesterday. Only a high of about 77 is what to expect. Maybe close to 35 hundredths of an inch of moisture when the day is all said and done. 60 for your overnight low tonight under mainly clear skies. We're going to warm up a bit tomorrow, looking at a high of about 84. Winds out of the south at 5 to 10 miles an hour. 64 for your overnight low Thursday night. Friday, we warm up even a little bit more. 86 for the daytime high. Maybe another small chance of rain showers come through during the day and at night as well, as we look at a low of about 64 on Friday. Then we're going to hang out in the upper 70s to about the low 80s for the weekend and first parts of next week. 81 Saturday, 79 Sunday, 82 Monday, 83 on Tuesday. Around the Cornhusker State this hour, as we update our temperatures, warm spots are out in Ogallala along with Brewster Field. They're sitting at 82 right now. 64 is your cool area. You have that in Ord. Also around northeast Nebraska, 79 in Fremont, 73 in Columbus, it's 70 in Albion, 66 in O'Neill, 68 in Wayne here in Norfolk. We're also sitting at 70 degrees. News is coming up in 60 seconds.
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12: And I'm Paul Hughes. News brought to you by Faith Health.
11: The city of Norfolk was set to begin milling operations on Norfolk Avenue this week, but heavy rains over the past week have delayed the setup and startup of the project. Once operations take place, property owners may experience periods when access to their driveways is temporarily unavailable. During Monday's City Council meeting, Public Works Director Steve Ramish said the restricted access should last only a short period of time.
13: When they're physically milling past their driveways, there'll be contractors there flagging them or not allowing them in or out of that driveway while they're actually physically milling past it. Once we've milled past a driveway, they can access their driveway immediately.
11: The contractor, Omni Engineering of Omaha, anticipates the asphalt plant will be operational by Monday, August 24th. Once paving operations are ready to begin, the city will provide an updated schedule.
12: The Centers for Disease Control National Health and Nutrition Examination Survey has arrived in communities across Boone, Stanton, Madison, Wayne, and Antelope counties. NHANES is the only nationally representative health survey that combines health interviews with free health examinations to assess the health and nutritional status of people living in the United States. The survey's mobile examination center, a fully equipped medical clinic on wheels, travels across the country collecting the health data that helps them inform public health policies and programs, including dietary guidelines, chronic disease research, and environmental health protections. As part of the effort, trained staff will soon begin visiting randomly selected households throughout the area.
11: A Nebraska Democratic Party will decide at a state central committee meeting this week whether to fill a vacancy caused by its U.S. Senate candidate, dropping out. In a Lancaster County District Court affidavit, State Party Chair Jane Kleb said a vote to fill the vacancy that arose after U.S. Senate nominee Cindy Burbank dropped out of the race will be held during the committee's regularly scheduled meeting beginning on Friday. The affidavit, which was filed Monday, is part of a lawsuit brought by William Forbes, the loser of the Senate Democratic primary, seeking to force the party to replace its former Senate candidate. Kleb's affidavit reaffirmed the state Democratic strategy of clearing the field for nonpartisan U.S. Senate candidate Dan Osborne.
12: During his monthly call-in show on Monday, a caller asked Nebraska Governor Jim Pillen about the recently completed trade mission to Japan and the Philippines. In the Philippines, Pillen said they met with the country's Secretary of Agriculture and said Nebraska has a great opportunity to sell soybean meal.
14: Because that's a way more cost-effective way to get it to a market like Vietnam, Southeast Asia, the Philippines. So where we process our soybeans, create more value, and then sell the soybean meal to be able to help them feed.
12: Pillen said the Nebraska contingent also met with the Secretary of Energy, who's interested in E20 because of what the governor describes as Nebraska's high value and low carbon scores.
11: A market analyst says weather challenges in South America could push commodity prices higher for U.S. farmers this fall. Jeff Peterson with Heartland Farm Partners said some parts are facing abnormally wet conditions.
15: What that potentially be for problems down the road is that the southern part of Brazil is where they need to plant that first crop of corn. So if they don't get as much planted or it's slower getting planted, then that has the ability to help come back and help the corn market a little more.
11: Peterson also said there are other production and export concerns in Europe that could also contribute to additional demand for U.S. corn.
12: The Senate version of the Farm Bill was recently marked up but failed to advance out of committee. Most of the sticking points centered on SNAP and insufficient farm policy safety net. National Farmers Union Vice President of Advocacy Mike Stranz said throughout August and into September, when Congress comes back from recess, there are going to be some big discussions about how to move forward on farm policy.
16: Whether it's to get a farm bill patched together that could pass during lame duck, or to start thinking big about 2027. I mean, the farm bill expires on September 30th. Granted, there's some leeway for a few months there before an expiration really has an impact, but it's really through the end of this year to get moving on a 2026 farm bill.
12: Stranz says there might be some maneuvers that could be taken to get some things updated through a farm bill in 2026, but a lot of big issues haven't been addressed this year.
11: Nebraska U.S. Senator Pete Ricketts has announced he'll host a federal issues forum at the Nebraska State Fair on Monday, August 31st. The schedule includes a legislative update and also features U.S. Secretary of Agriculture Brooke Rollins and Nebraska U.S. Senator Deb Fischer. It's set for 3 o'clock at the Aurora Cooperative Pavilion on the state fairgrounds in Grand Island.
12: Hy-Vee stores across the Midwest are collecting food and monetary donations during a back-to-school community food drive aimed at helping families facing food insecurity as students return to the classroom. The grocery chain's back-to-school community food drive runs through Sunday at Hy-Vee locations, including the two in Norfolk. Donations will benefit local food pantries and food banks selected by individual stores. Customers may contribute by rounding up purchases at checkout, purchasing $5 and $10 donation food bags, making donations through online grocery orders, or placing food items in collection barrels located in stores. Hy-Vee said it would match customer monetary donations up to $100,000. That's news from the WJAG and Norfolk Daily News Newsroom, brought to you by Faith Health. I'm Paul Hughes.
11: And I'm Bill Seifert. Still ahead, we have the Brownfield Livestock and Commodity Updates and the WJAG Sports Update. But first, Skywatch Weather.
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1: a severe thunderstorm watch continues until 4 p.m. this afternoon. Chance for storms today. Otherwise, cloudy skies with a few peaks of sun. Daytime highs approaching 77. Easterly winds 5 to 10 miles per hour. I'm meteorologist Jennifer Wojcicki for News Talk WJHG AM 780 and 105.9 FM. Right now, it's 70 degrees.
17: 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I'm an occupational therapist, and I've been working at Faith Health for over 20 years. My work as an occupational therapist really works with patients to figure out what their goals are, to be able to maybe do something they weren't able to do due to a diagnosis or an illness or an injury, being able to listen to them and really hear what they have to say. 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Faith is just an integral part of our whole hospital system. Compassion and a place of growth is what Faith Health means to me.
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19: 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Bids have been offered in the north at $225 live and $355 trussed, and in Texas at $225 live. Asking prices in Texas are at $230. But the rest of cattle country has been quiet. Box beef was mixed at midday with solid and light demand for moderate offerings. Choice up 413 at $395.28. Select was $1.50 lower at $365.79. At the McAllister Union Livestock Auction in Oklahoma, steer calves were $10 to $12 lower. Heifer calves were $10 to $16 lower. The USDA says demand was moderate to good. Medium and large one feeder steer, 612 to 643 pounds, brought $374 to $397. Medium and large one feeder heifers, 562 to 597 pounds, brought $340 to $373. Cash hogs are lower at midday with solid negotiated purchases. Processors are moving needed numbers without having to get aggressive in their procurement efforts. This market remains largely focused on demand. There have been some strong areas on both the global market and domestically, but there are concerns about long-term strength. Bears and gilts at the National Daily Direct are down 213 with a weighted average of 92.24. The Iowa Minnesota is $1.96 lower with a weighted average of 92.25, and the Western Corn Belt is $1.99 lower with a weighted average of 92.22. Butcher hog prices at the Midwest cash markets are down $2 at $66. At Illinois, slaughter sows were a dollar higher with moderate demand for moderate offerings at $43 to $55. Barrows and gilts were steady with moderate demand for moderate offerings at $58 to $68. And pork values were lower at midday, down 76 cents at $98.36. Loins, hams, and butts were all lower. This report is brought to you by John Deere. John Deere is proud to support the American farmers and ranchers who harvest our future year in and year out. I'm Megan Grebner for Brownfield.
20: Farming doesn't stop at 5 o'clock. Neither does Brownfield Ag News. I'm Brownfield reporter Kara Hart. From morning market reports to evening policy updates, Brownfield keeps producers informed throughout the day. 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
3: 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I'm watching a major private crop tour with results generally below a year ago. Demand's solid with improved export business and strong domestic crush margins. September beans are 18 and a quarter higher at 1219. November's up 17 and three quarters at 1234 and a half. September bean meal's up 370 at 31670. September soybean oil's 32 points higher at 7001. Corn's higher, looking at results from that major crop tour as it moves towards the heart of the region. Ethanol margins are bullish and weekly production was above a year ago. September's 5 1/4 higher at 468 and a half, and December corn's up 5 1/2 at 493 and a half. And wheat today is higher as restrictions on exports out of the Black Sea continue due to the ongoing war. Traders are also monitoring U.S. harvest activity and global crop conditions. September Chicago's up 10 1/2 at 675. September Kansas City's 13 higher at 756 and 3 quarters. September Minneapolis is up 14 and 3 quarters at 691. Live and feeder cattle are lower, with feeders leading the way down and the higher move in corn. Box beef's mixed at midday and direct cattle markets are quiet. October live's down $1.07 at $217.85, and December's $1.30 lower at $217.90. September feeders are down $3.12 at $330.22. October's $2.97 lower at $323.35. And hogs are up on short covering. Pork's lower at midday. Cash business is down. October lean's up 75 at $81.47. December's 45 higher at $71.37. Crude oil's around $87 a barrel. We're online at brownfieldagnews.com. John Perkins, Brownfield.
11: 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Pat Covey has the WJAG Sports Update next.
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28: 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A former Creighton men's basketball player is coming back for one more ride as Frederick King is returning to the Blue Jay program for his final season. The 6'9 center appeared in 103 games in his previous 3 years with Creighton, playing sparingly behind four-time Big East Defensive Player of the Year Ryan Kalkbrenner. King, however, spent last season as a member of the Murray State program, where he averaged 13 points, nearly 8.5 rebounds, and close to 2 blocks in nearly 25 minutes per contest, while being named first team All-Missouri Valley, All-Defensive Team, and the Missouri Valley Conference's Newcomer of the Year. While Creighton men added their final piece to this season's roster, the Nebraska women picked up a commitment for the 2027 recruiting class yesterday in the form of Marianne Kenyon. Kenyon, who hails from the St. Louis area, averaged over 22 points, nearly 9 rebounds, 3 steals, and 2 blocks per contest for Marquette High School last season, while shooting close to 60% from the field and 51% from three-point range. On the diamond, Nebraska softball had 15 student-athletes earn National Fast Pitch Coaches Association Scholar Athlete Honors for the 2026 season late last week. Representing the Huskers were Hannah Kamenzin, Caitlin Caneda, Hannah Coor, Olivia DiNardo, Jesse Farrell, Alina Phoenix, Natalia Hill, Casey Hoffman, Alexis Jensen, Scarlett Jones, Ava Kuzak, Kylie Maggie, Malia Toms, Talia Tokheim, and Kennedy Williams. The high school football season begins a week from tomorrow, and several Northeast Nebraska athletes found themselves on the Omaha World Herald's Players to Watch list for the 8-man ranks. Representing the area's Archangels Catholics, Ethan Wiesler, Crofton's Tyson Jackson and Grant Jordan, Harding to Newcastle's Austin Sudbeck, Howell's Dodge's Briggs Ernst, Lee's Luke Wellman, who transferred in from Columbus Lakeview, Neely Oakdale's Cooper Earhart, St. Mary's Ben Barlow, and Why Not's Lane Hymas. Outside players, several area teams were also listed as some of the top programs to watch as well this season. Crofton, Harding to Newcastle, and Pender represent Northeast Nebraska teams in Class D1. Class D2 teams include Bloomfield, Howells, Dodge, and Neely Oakdale, while Archangels Catholic, St. Mary's, Wausau, and Why Not highlight the Class D3 teams to watch. That's a look at sports. I'm Pat Cavay.
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24: The major averages are trying to hold on to gains in afternoon trading, and bond yields are falling. Tech stocks are attempting to rebound from recent losses. However, chip stocks are resuming their sell-off, capping the Nasdaq's gains. Healthcare is the best-performing sector. Moderna is leading the charge. Its shares more than doubled after the company reported positive results from its late-stage trial of a melanoma vaccine developed with Merck. Merck shares are up nearly 11%. Rising oil prices are keeping inflation pressures alive, with West Texas Intermediate crude trading above $86 a barrel. The Magnificent Seven big cap tech stocks are mostly higher, led by Tesla and Apple. And shares of Lowe's are up 3%. The home improvement retailer reported earnings just above analyst estimates and tempered its full year outlook, signaling cooling demand for household projects and renovations. That's your Fox Business Report. I'm Hillary Barsky, invested in you.
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0: Crops have a lot of benefits, including protecting bare ground over winter and providing forage for animals. There are several methods for planting a cover crop, but how you do it depends on what your goals are and your access to seeding equipment. Megan Anderson is an extension field crop specialist with Iowa State University. She says overseeding is done before a standing crop is harvested, which allows the cover crop to get some good growth in the fall, assuming there's good moisture. It's broadcast over the field with an airplane or using high clearance equipment.
3: One of the downsides is that it is going to be a bit of a riskier method for establishment because you're not getting the same kind of seed soil contact that you might get if you were seeding it with a drill or if you're actually incorporating that seed after harvest. So a lot of times when we're talking overseeding, the seeding rate is actually going to be bumped up a little bit.
0: Some of the most successful overseedings are done shortly before rainfall. Anderson says drilling is the most ideal method to seed a cover crop because you know the entire field is getting covered and there is seed-to-soil contact.
3: The drill's nice because you've got a clear open piece of ground. It's going to be much easier to complete. The struggle with drilling, of course, is that you do have to wait until the crop's harvested in order to do it. So we really shorten up that growing season in the fall to get any good growth on the cover crop. So your species option for drilling the cover crop is typically going to be quite a bit more limited than it is if you were overseeding.
0: Crunched for time, Anderson knows of farmers who broadcast cover crop seed from the combine or while they're tilling. Learn more about cover crop seeding techniques at livingthecountrylife.com. I'll see you in the country.
1: 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You can find more information on today's topic, share your tips, and post photos by visiting us online at livingthecountrylife.com.
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5: We've been going through a lot of detailed discussions surrounding succession plans for family farm operations recently. On today's program, Extension Ag Economist Jessica Groskopf talks about the difference between succession plans and estate plans and why that is so critical to the operation's future success.
6: The last type of planning that we talk about when we talk about complete succession planning is estate planning. Well, Jessica, isn't that the same thing? No. No, it is not. Estate planning is a huge component of this, but I will promise you, an estate plan does not make a succession plan. Having an estate plan in place basically tells the government what you want done at your death. It basically allows assets to be passed from one person to another person through a legal process. It does not teach someone how to manage a farm or a ranch business. And this is where farm and ranch families get stuck. So you might have an estate plan in place, and you might be thinking, oh, well, we're good. No, you're not. We have to have all four components of the planning process in place in order to make sure that this farm or this ranch or business can survive.

0: survive the death of the oldest generation. And it includes four basic documents. Every adult within a farm or a ranch business in the state of Nebraska, an adult is 19 years and up, okay? So four basic documents. You need a will. A will, basically what a will does is says, I want these things to go to these people. It also assigns a guardian for your minor children, and it assigns what we call in Nebraska a personal representative. And that person has the joy and pleasure of making sure that these assets go to these people. Assets that pass through the will are subject to a process called probate. Well, what is probate? Probate is that physical process of retitling those assets to these people. Okay. Probate gets a bad rap for a couple of reasons. Number one, probate is public. Number two, probate can be costly because some attorneys will charge a percentage of the estate that is probated. So if you're going through the probate process, I actually encourage you to find an attorney who charges by the hour, not as a percentage of the assets. And number three, probate can take quite a bit of time. So if we're running a farm or a ranch business and we have said that these assets will go to these people and it takes 2 years for that to happen, that is difficult for a farm or a ranch business to keep operating during that time. It just creates a lot more complexity. Now, in Nebraska, whether you like it or not, whether your assets are probated or not, your estate will still be public because in Nebraska we have Nebraska inheritance tax. So avoiding probate because of the public manner of it honestly isn't really an argument, because if somebody wants to be nosy and they want to find out what you passed at your death, they will be able to look that up because of the inheritance tax, regardless of whether your assets were probated through a will. If you die without a will, you will be subject to Nebraska intestate laws, which basically is the default rules of the state of Nebraska of how your assets will be passed. Most people say, well, it'll just go to my spouse. Not in the state of Nebraska. No one likes the government's plan for anything. So if you write a will, that will supersede the state laws. So again, we recommend that you have a will just to supersede the state laws.
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5: A severe thunderstorm watch continues until 4 p.m. this afternoon. Chance for storms today. Otherwise, cloudy skies with a few peaks of sun. Daytime highs approaching 77. Easterly winds 5 to 10 miles per hour. I'm meteorologist Jennifer Wojcicki for News Talk WJAG AM 780 and 105.9 FM. Right now, it's 70 degrees.
6: 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Direct cash cattle trade activity is still relatively quiet. Bids have been offered in the north at $225 live and $355 dressed, and in Texas at $225 live. Asking prices in Texas are at $230, but the rest of cattle country has been quiet. Boxed beef was mixed at midday with solid and light demand for moderate offerings. Choice up 413 at $395.28. Select was $1.50 lower at $365.79. At the McAllister Union Livestock Auction in Oklahoma, steer calves were $10 to $12 lower. Heifer calves were $10 to $16 lower. The USDA says demand was moderate to good. Medium and large one feeder steer, 612 to 643 pounds, brought $374 to $397. Medium and large one feeder heifers, 562 to 597 pounds, brought $340 to $373. Cash hogs are lower at midday with solid negotiated purchases. Processors are moving needed numbers without having to get aggressive in their procurement efforts. This market remains largely focused on demand. There have been some strong areas on both the global market and domestically, but there are concerns about long-term strength. Barrows and gilts at the National Daily Director down 213 with a weighted average of 92.24. The Iowa Minnesota is $1.96 lower with a weighted average of 92.25, and the Western Corn Belt is $1.99 lower with a weighted average of 92.22. Butcher hog prices at the Midwest cash markets are down $2 at $66. At Illinois, slaughter sows were $1 higher with moderate demand for moderate offerings at $43 to $55. Barrows and gilts were steady with moderate demand for moderate offerings at $58 to $68. And pork values were lower at midday, down 76 cents at $98.36. Loins, hams, and butts were all lower. This report is brought to you by John Deere. John Deere is proud to support the American farmers and ranchers who harvest our future year in and year out. I'm Megan Grebner for Brownfield.
7: Farming doesn't stop at 5 o'clock. Neither does Brownfield Ag News. I'm Brownfield reporter Kara Hart. From morning market reports to evening policy updates, Brownfield keeps producers informed throughout the day. 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
10: 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So how can we add things that just create a different product? 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
12: Cattle futures are lower. Hogs, corn, and soybeans are higher. I'm John Perkins with a Brownfield Market Update. Speed wins. That's why Stein is focused on delivering higher-yielding genetics faster than the competition, and why they release more new Enlist E3 lines than any other company. Stein has yield. Soybeans are higher today on fund and technical buying. Traders are watching a major private crop tour with results generally below a year ago so far. Demand solid with improved export business and strong domestic crush margins. USDA's next round of supply, demand, and production numbers is out on Friday, September 11th. September beans are up 19 cents at 12.19 and three quarters. November's 18 and three quarters higher at 12.35 and a half. September bean meal's up $4.80 at 3.17.80. And September soybean oil's up 14 points at 69.83. Corn's higher today on fund and technical buying. Looking at the results from that major crop tour as it moves towards the heart of the region. Ethanol margins are bullish and weekly production was above a year ago. Stocks, though, are also up sharply from last year. Mixed a week for the exports as well. September corn's up 6.5 at 4.69 and three quarters. December 6.75 higher at 4.94 and three quarters. And wheat today is higher. Restrictions on exports out of the Black Sea continue due to the ongoing war. Traders are also monitoring U.S. harvest activity and global crop conditions. September Chicago's up 11 and a quarter at 6.75 and three quarters. Cotton's up on concerns about this year's crop. October's 272 higher at 86.84. Much more active. December cotton's 277 higher at 88.18. Rice is mixed, adjusting spreads really today, with September down 2.5 at 14.22, and November 3.5 lower at 14.64.5. Live and feeder cattle are down, with feeders leading the way lower on the higher move in corn as traders wait for widespread direct business and Friday's on feed update. Bids are at 225 live and 355 dress, with asking prices in the south at 230 live. Widespread business could wait until after those on feed numbers. Choice box beef higher at midday, select is lower. October lives down 142 at 217.50, and December's 175 lower at 217.50. September feeders are down 320 at 320.15. October's 347 lower at 322.80. And hogs are higher, supported by short covering. Fundamentals today, not exactly that friendly. The pork carcass cutout value is lower at midday. Butcher hogs are $2 lower. National Direct at the open was down 213. Iowa Southern Minnesota is 196 lower, and the Western Corn Belt was down 199. October leans up 85 at 81.57. Again, largely short covering technical activity. December's 50 higher at 71.42. We are online at brownfieldagnews.com. John Perkins, Brownfield.
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2: 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You have tractors, skid steer, mini excavators, and attachment pieces available with, along with other equipment, some storage units, vehicles, golf carts, trailers, and miscellaneous items as well. Some of these items include a Ford 8N with loader, a Farmall H with bar mower, a Track hydraulic dump carts. They're gas and new. You also have two of those, receiver hitch plates. There's a farmhand stack mower. There are three 40-foot storage containers with side doors, a new 6x8-foot chicken coop with nest and a walk-in door as well. You also have a 2003 Calico bumper hitch livestock trailer, several three-wheel electric dump carts, three mini electric scooters, and so many other items available with this auction. To view photos and a full list of all the items available with this August Machinery Consignment Auction, just tell mine to mmauctionsllc.com. We also want to take another look at the Eric and Char Georgeson Farm Retirement Equipment and Antique Farm Equipment Auction. This is with Kramer Auctions. It is a live and online auction. Lots will close at 9:30. The live portion will be at 9:30 this Friday out at 2547 Kennesaw Road in Hubbard. Some of the items on page two today is what we're going to look at include an axle gauge coming in at a dollar. You also have, with this auction coming in at a dollar on page two, primitive Sterling horse-driven grinder. There's also an IHC horse-drawn disc also going in for a dollar as well. Not a whole lot of items being bid on page one, on page two yet. So there's also a Moline Plow Company Moline Champion two-row planter, along with the John Deere steel wagon running gear, an early horse-drawn hay rake, a poor man's bobsled. Some of your high-priced items with this auction, though, include an Austin Manufacturing Company vintage pull-type road grader for $111. And it looks like your high-priced item on page two is a Halady standard wooden windmill with wooden wheel and tail rebuilt by Lauren Lockman for $170. To view all items on the Eric and Char Georgeson Farm Retirement Equipment and Antique Farm Equipment Auction, just set a line to KramerAuctions.com. Your funeral announcements are coming up next.
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2: 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Services for Virginia Weber, W-E-B-E-R, age 95 of Randolph, will be at 10:30 tomorrow at First United Methodist Church. 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Services for Wilhelmina Willie Becker, B-O-E-C-K-E-R, age 91 of Bloomfield, will be at 10:30 tomorrow at St. Andrew's Catholic Church. 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Services for Dwayne F. Kaufman, K-A-U-F-M-A-N-N, age 86 of Columbus, will be at 10:30 on Friday at Trinity Lutheran Church in Newman Grove. 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
20: Police say the killer is here illegally. I'm Carmen Roberts, Fox News. Police in Fairfax County, Virginia arrested a 19-year-old man this morning, said to be an illegal immigrant from El Salvador, for the killing of a Ruston woman.
21: Alexis Campos is under arrest. He is being interviewed right now by Fairfax County homicide detectives, and he is offering a full confession for what transpired.
20: Police Chief Kevin Davis told reporters a short time ago that Campos knew the victim, 42-year-old Carmen Lizette Pooch.
21: I will share that there was an intimate relationship that existed between our killer and our victim.
20: Adding the Pooch was found stabbed to death Monday next to her car in a parking lot near a Great Falls hiking trail. Federal sources tell Fox News that in 2024, Campos was captured but later released at the border in El Paso, Texas. President Trump picks White House health advisor Dr. Heidi Overton to lead the FDA. A Trump ally now faces the challenge of balancing the president's priorities with competing pressures inside his administration. Meantime, the president tells reporters if Iran wants to end the war, it just has to comply with White House demands.
22: Look, it's very simple. They have to get rid of completely. They have to get rid of no nuclear weapons. Iran cannot have a nuclear weapon. You know why? Because they use it. And we're not going to let them use it.
20: And in a continuing back and forth, Iran says it won't give in and that the U.S. must meet its demands. Americans have only elected three black governors in history, but this year, eight black candidates are on the ballot, including Florida Republican Congressman Byron Donalds, who tells Fox News.
23: As a Republican Party, we have set the standard here in Florida. Ron DeSantis has done a great job as governor, and it's about keeping the wins that he's brought to our state.
20: Donalds will take on Democrat David Jolly in November. America's listening to Fox News.
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0: From the WJAG Norfolk Daily News Newsroom, I'm Bill Seifert. The city of Norfolk was set to begin milling operations on Norfolk Avenue this week, but heavy rains over the past week have delayed the setup and startup on the project. Once operations take place, property owners may experience periods when access to their driveways is temporarily unavailable. During Monday's city council meeting, Public Works Director Steve Ramish said the restricted access should last only a short period of time.
8: When they're physically milling past their driveways, there'll be contractors there flagging them or not allowing them in or out of that driveway while they're actually physically milling past it. Once we've milled past a driveway, they can access their driveway immediately.
0: The contractor, Omni Engineering of Omaha, anticipates the asphalt plant will be operational by Monday. Once paving operations are ready to begin, the city will provide an updated schedule. That's news from the WJAG and Norfolk Daily News Newsroom. I'm Bill Seifert.
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18: A severe thunderstorm watch continues until 4 p.m. this afternoon. Chance for storms today. Otherwise, cloudy skies with a few peaks of sun. Daytime highs approaching 77. Easterly winds 5 to 10 miles per hour. I'm meteorologist Jennifer Wojcicki for News Talk WJAG AM 780 and 105.9 FM. Right now, it's 70 degrees.
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0: To hear more, visit Dan.Democrat. 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
2: Soybeans, corn, and hogs are up. Cattle are lower. 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Farming's in your DNA. 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Stein has yield. Soybeans are higher on fund and technical buying. September beans up 18 and a quarter at 1219. November beans up 17 and three quarters at 1234 and a half. Corn is higher on fund and technical buying. September corn's up 6.5 at 469 and three quarters. December corn is up 6 3/4 at 494 and three quarters. The wheat complex is up. Live and feeder cattle are lower on the higher moving corn, waiting for direct business to develop. October live down 150 at 217.42. September feeders down 352 at 329.82. Hogs are up on short covering. October lean hogs up 82 at 81.55. December lean hogs up 52 at 71.45. I'm Megan Grebner for Brownfield.
1: The domino effects of the lack of nitric oxide in our bodies caused by toothpaste and mouthwash? 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
3: All right, welcome back into Clay and Buck. Now, we were just talking about the results yesterday. The real Dan Sullivan, please stand up. He won, or, you know, he's going forward, and he certainly got a lot more votes than Decoy Dan, but the question, or rather the issue that we wanted to address is this the worst case of a political dirty trick? Well, if you include prosecutorial misconduct, I actually think the Ted Stevens case, Clay, is worse, and everybody should know this. You should always remember this as Democrats want to lecture you, but the rule of law and all this sort of stuff. Ted Stevens was the longest-serving Republican in Senate history at the time. Ted Stevens of Alaska. He was indicted, Clay, on 7 felony counts of failing to report gifts, according to prosecutors, some renovations on his home, they say worth a couple hundred grand. He was convicted on October 27, 2008, days before the election. But in early 2009, an FBI agent filed a whistleblower affidavit alleging that prosecutors withheld entirely exculpatory evidence. And guess what happened, folks? When they looked into it, they did. The prosecutors, the FBI agents involved, they railroaded Ted Stevens. They knew that he did not think he was doing anything wrong. I think it was he made an offer to pay for the renovations, or he told somebody that, you know, that he it was going to be reported and it ended up not being reported. Whatever. The point is, it was exculpatory. And they would not have been able to bring the charges if this had been added in. And he lost to Begich in a super tight, I think he lost by 1 percentage point in that 2008 election, Clay. And guess what, everybody? Begich voted for the Affordable Care Act when it passed the Senate 60-39. So that 60-vote margin was why we have Obamacare. So because of a dirty trick in Alaska, almost 20 years ago, by Democrats, that's right, Democrat-aligned prosecutors, no shock, you now have insurance premiums that are triple what they were for worse coverage. This stuff matters. Sorry, that was
4: got fired up. So they're trying to do it again in Alaska, and we're going to talk about this, and we're going to be on top of it because it matters. This is a back-to-school week for millions of families, including my middle son, jam-packed schedules. 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
0: Speaking truth and having fun. 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
7: I'm John Saucier. The U.S. pausing 50% tariffs on Canadian goods that were supposed to go into effect today. President Trump reports good talks with our neighbors to the north.
8: We had a very good conversation with the Prime Minister last night, and we've come to a deal with Canada. As you know, the 50% tariffs across the board were going on against Canada today.
7: Prime Minister Carney says the postponement will last until the end of the week. Police in Atlanta have arrested and charged Lakeisha Brown for allegedly kidnapping two children. The Atlanta police out with 911 audio in which the child's mother tells an operator Brown had been babysitting.
9: She told me they was in the accident, but she's not answering her phone, or she's not picking up her phone, she's not texting back. She told me that they had got transferred to a children's hospital. She said he was falling, but I called all the hospitals, and they're not in nobody's system.
7: Police did find the children. Both of them were safe. 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
13: I'm Maria Bartiromo, and this is the Fox Business Report. The major averages are trying to hold on to gains in afternoon trading following a recent tech sell-off as Treasury yields tumble and healthcare stocks advance. Shares of Moderna are surging over 140%, and Merck stock is up over 10% following news that their customized melanoma vaccine kept patients cancer-free for longer than standard treatments. Rising oil prices are keeping inflation worries alive, with West Texas Intermediate crude gushing above 86%.

0: like, man, that's just not in fair spirit at all.
1: They want it to feel like business as usual in Alaska. There's a Senate race, no big deal. When this becomes a national story, everyone, look, there's not a lot of the time where Alaska is in the spotlight in this way. So the people of Alaska, I think, will certainly take note of it. And the more people that are aware of the trick, the less effective the trick will be, which is just to confuse people. And I understand it's very easy. You know, I just went and voted. Who did I vote for?
0: You're being very CIA analyst on your voting. You're treating it as a state secret.
1: No, I mean, I voted. I don't know. I almost let it rip, but you know what I mean. I like to keep with my principle here. So
2: something on my shoulder. What is that?
1: Anyway, McClay, I think in this case, the ability to go into a polling booth and understand everything that's going on with all these different boxes you have to fill in. When you're doing it, it actually can be a little. It's a government form. The writing isn't as clear as it should be. It's not as big as you would want. There's a lot of, you know, there's just a lot of stuff. There's a lot of races you don't care about in some of these things, and you don't even know who these names are. So I'm just telling you, there were thousands of people. Now, maybe some people voted for this far-left progressive guy as a gag, or they knew the decoy Dan was who he was. He didn't get that many votes. But this is a Senate race that could come down to hundreds, truly hundreds of votes. That could happen. It happened in Minnesota with Norm Coleman against Al Franken. It could be a hundreds of vote differential, and so that's why the dirty trick, I think, for them might work so well. But I'm sorry, on the Ted Stevens thing, Clay, imagine that you are a prosecutor and you are thinking that you're going to hide evidence that is, remember, it's not just evidence, it was exculpatory, so they intentionally did not share the evidence with the
0: defense.
1: By the
0: way, boss, that is criminal.
1: Yes.
0: It is criminal.
1: Oh, they should have been prosecuted.
0: For people who don't know, prosecutors have an obligation if they are in possession of evidence that would be favorable to the defense. Prosecutors have an obligation to share that evidence with the defense. And sometimes you will see prosecutors who have that evidence that isn't shared end up being prosecuted for basically committing a crime associated with their investigation of a crime.
1: Yeah, official misconduct at a criminal level, and I would just say that should be a absolute. If they can prove that you, using the power you have as a prosecutor or a judge for that matter, intentionally wanted to send an innocent person to destroy their reputation and their career. Remember, Ted Stevens lost the Senate race. He was prosecuted on a completely targeted hit where they stacked the deck and they knew that he never should have been prosecuted. They didn't care. He lost that Senate seat, and there were prosecutors. I'm sure they were Democrats, and you know it's not hard to figure this stuff out. Obamacare was trying to get passed at the time. Clay, they wanted to lock him up for years. An old man. They wanted to put. Imagine you're a person who is taking a paycheck on behalf of the people of Alaska as a trusted, prosecutor and employee of the state, and you think that you want to put an innocent man away. Now, I will say, there was one of the prosecutors, committed suicide. So, there was an understanding that your career,
0: is basically over for what you did and attempted to do. And look, I have done defense work in criminal law in my legal career. Those are hard gigs. You and I have talked about this quite a lot, and I do think more people are aware of it now. No matter how upright and upstanding of a life you are leading, if a prosecutor decided that he was going to or she was going to completely examine every single thing that you have ever done in your life, they could charge you with crimes. I'm talking about think of the person in your church who is the most trustworthy person. If you gave unlimited power to a prosecutor to investigate everything that the sweetest mom, grandma at your church has ever done, that prosecutor could find something to charge her with. which is why you have said, and I think it's very well said, that oftentimes it's the process, not the punishment.
1: The process is the punishment.
0: Like, yes. That the process is the punishment of being investigated, because you have to pay tens of thousands, sometimes hundreds of thousands, sometimes millions of dollars in legal fees to try to protect you and your family. And I've said this before. I got audited as soon as I started doing this show. And I said, when I never got audited ever in my life doing sports talk or radio. First year I do this show, boom. And it's basically, I think I ended up owing Buck $39.75 in additional taxes.
1: How dare you, sir. That $39 chipping right away at the $40 trillion that we're running up as a debt.
0: $39.75, and I paid seven figures in taxes that year. They came after me for $39.75 in back owed taxes, and I paid seven figures in that year in taxes. This is what they do.
1: Yes, so a few things. One is that of the legacy items that Donald Trump can already claim as his own, I think the destruction of the fake news media, specifically CNN, MSNBC, the destruction of their credibility, the network news, ABC, CBS, NBC, taking them on and winning, and all of that, that is a legacy item for Trump, that he did the nation a huge service. Because they were just dishonest propaganda organs, and they were getting away with being Democrat operatives for decades, pretending to be journalists. But another area, Clay, is by defeating the weaponization of the rule of law against him, this had been growing. The Ted Stevens thing makes me think about this. Democrats were just doing this over and over and over again. They did it to the Bush administration with the absolutely BS Scooter Libby prosecution after that total witch hunt investigation, which if you know anything about the case, you know it's a total witch hunt about the leak of the CIA officer. Give me a break. I was in the CIA. The whole thing was nonsense. The prosecution of Chris Christie for Bridgegate, the prosecution of Scott Walker with the abuse of John Doe laws for sexual assault survivors to basically take out all these people around Scott Walker in his political apparatus, and they couldn't tell anybody? I mean, think about that. You can't even go to the press and be like, hey, guys, they did a pre-dawn raid on my house because the prosecutors were using a law or a tool that they had that was meant to protect sexual assault victims. It was crazy what they were doing there when you're familiar with that case. That was back when Scott Walker was a big deal in Wisconsin. They tried to go after Rick Perry in Texas. I mean, Clay, when you start to stack it up, they went after, completely trumped up, after Bob McDonnell in Virginia. They wanted to go after his wife.
0: Yeah.
1: Federal prosecutors wanted to go after his wife.
0: Do you know who went after him? Do you remember? Jack Smith.
1: Yes.
0: Unanimously 9-0, the Supreme Court overturned Jack Smith. Did Democrats say, boy, this is a guy that we can't trust? No. They gave him the Trump case because they knew he would deliver, even if there wasn't evidence of a crime, even if the Supreme Court might 9-0 him, he was their guy. Think about that. 9-0 in the Supreme Court is tough to pull off, Buck. It's hard to get whipped that bad.
1: Clay, they were telling McDonald that basically you take a guilty plea, we're going to put your wife in prison for corruption. His wife wasn't even in elected office, but she accepted, you know, like watch and like a golf trip or something. The whole thing was absolutely, my point about all this is that Donald Trump defeating that was absolutely essential, because there's really nothing more toxic and tyrannical in a republic of free people than the abuse of the prosecutorial power for political ends. There's nothing that will bring about the collapse of any faith in the institutions or whatever. That the power to prosecute, this was taught to me by a friend who was a prosecutor, Clay, the power to prosecute is the power to destroy. And when that, just to prosecute, forget about, oh, a jury of my peers will, yeah, good luck. A jury of my peers will acquit me, maybe. By the time you get there, you're probably bankrupted and ruined anywhere. Where do you go to get your reputation back, as the Reagan-era official, I believe, said. So that Trump was able to defeat four criminal prosecutions, all of which were bogus and total bullcrap against him, this had been building for 20 years. It really had. And I think people need to see it that way. And it's one of the biggest wins that this president had, even if a lot of people don't understand it in that context.
0: Flip side. People, some are screaming right now, we haven't done that at all to Democrats.
1: That's true.
0: Not to be the downer after your very positive recitation of all those facts, but a lot of people are sitting and saying, yeah, but will they do it again? And we have not fought fire with fire. Virtually no Democrat has been held accountable for anything.
1: Who put sour milk in your Cheerios this morning?
0: I'm in a good mood. I launched the new media company. I'm excited. But I also understand that while Trump has emerged victorious, we still have not seen actual consequences from so many people who did it to him.
1: This is why we get frustration from listeners, a lot of you, when I say something like Fauci's not going to prison. He's not, but I understand people are frustrated because they know that he should if the law were applied fairly, and they want to see a prosecution even if it doesn't result in a prison sentence. It's a fight fire with fire mentality. I get it. It's not that we don't get it. I'm just telling you as a predictive matter, as a prediction. I don't think you're going to see Fauci. I don't think you're going to. James Comey's not going to spend a day in a prison cell. This is just the way it's going to happen. All right. Hopefully I'm wrong. When bad weather rolls through your area, the kind that knocks out the power, what's one of the first things to fail? It's likely cell phone service. In critical moments, cell towers can get overloaded with everyone using their cell phones, leaving you with no service or that SOS image on your phone. 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
11: I think AOC could have the Senate seat, certainly if she wants it. But what happens in 2028, I think, is going to be completely dependent on how the Trump administration goes for the rest of the term and where the American people are. Where do those populists go that voted for President Trump three times, that really like that populist form of government? Do they stay with the Republican Party, or do they move over and think that perhaps some of AOC or another Democrat's ideas are palatable? But to AOC, I think that a debate would be very interesting. She's got a lot to learn, and not saying she can't do it. She certainly can pivot. But what I've learned about Democrats, particularly now that have mastered social media, is that in order to win votes, especially from your own party, the Democrat Party, you don't really need to have plans and you don't really need to have solutions.
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0: Welcome back in, Clay and Buck. We got a lot of you who want to weigh in. Let me get to some of your calls and see who is up first. Let's see, Dimitri in Houston, you want to sum up socialism for us. Fire away.
12: Hey. Good afternoon, guys. Thanks for your time. And I wanted to very quick to kind of summarize what is socialism. I was born and grew up in one. Basically, it's like me, Buck, and the families go out and have a dinner. We all order at the same time. I order salad. You guys order some prominent Petrus Pomereux Bordeaux. And at the end of the evening, we all end up paying even and splitting that bill together. Well, Buck ordered expensive wine. You had more piece of the pie than me ordering the salad. This is practically what the socialism is. It's not always having equal contribution and equal distribution.
0: Thank you for the call. Making me a little bit hungry. I'm going to go get some lunch. We'll be back second hour next.
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19: Americans die in a helicopter crash. I'm Carmen Roberts, Fox News. Tragedy in Kenya, Africa. A helicopter crash this morning in a remote part of the country, killing all seven on board. U.S. State Department says five of them were Americans. If he gets a new trial, he'll get a new judge. Attorneys for convicted teenage killer Carmelo Anthony are pushing for a new trial.
20: Tomorrow, they're going to make their case for that. But today was about which judge will be hearing that appeal. The group of civil rights, criminal defense, and appellate attorneys now working pro bono for Anthony argued that Judge John Roach, who oversaw the original trial, cannot be trusted to hear their appeal impartially based on comments he made after the trial about how fairly he felt it was conducted. Carmelo Anthony's supporters celebrated outside the courthouse after the judge's ruling that a new judge will hear the appeal tomorrow.
19: Fox's Garrett Tunney. A jury convicted Anthony in the stabbing death of high school student Austin Metcalf. It's a trade turnaround. President Trump celebrating what he calls a breakthrough with Canada, saying that the two countries have reached a deal to delay 50% tariffs on Canadian imports that were set to take effect today. Fox's Ed Lawrence has more from the White House.
21: Negotiations are still going on today, according to a source familiar with them. Now, the president hinting to the fact that in a bigger agreement, the Keystone XL pipeline could be revived in that agreement. Now, pipeline business leaders here in the U.S. would like to see that pipeline almost more than the Canadian side, but it would mean a lot of money for the growing Canadian oil industry.
19: The United Arab Emirates is suspending all trade with Iran after a renewed Iranian missile fire. The move further isolates Iran, already under U.S. sanctions and a blockade. The UAE issued that nationwide shelter warnings last night, its first in weeks. America's listening to Fox News.
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24: From the WJAG Norfolk Daily News Newsroom, I'm Bill Seifert. The Nebraska Democratic Party will decide at a state central committee meeting this week whether to fill a vacancy caused by its U.S. Senate candidate dropping out. In a Lancaster County District Court affidavit, State Party Chair Jane Klebb said a vote to fill the vacancy that arose after U.S. Senate nominee Cindy Burbank dropped out of the race will be held during the committee's regularly scheduled meeting beginning on August 21st. The affidavit, which was filed late Monday afternoon, is part of a lawsuit brought by William Forbes, the loser of the Senate Democratic primary, seeking to force the party to replace its former Senate candidate. The Norfolk Arts Center is looking to hire people to serve in two positions, executive director and program coordinator. According to the Norfolk Daily News, the executive director position came open recently with the resignation of Brandy Lee. Interested applicants may submit their resume to director at norfolkartcenter.org. That's news from the WJAG and Norfolk Daily News Newsroom. I'm Bill Seifert.
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2: High of 77 this afternoon under mainly cloudy skies with a chance of severe thunderstorms. Northeast winds 5 to 10 miles per hour. Lows level off around 60. Tonight, mainly clear skies develop with fog at times. I'm meteorologist Jennifer Wojcicki for News Talk WJAG AM 780 and 105.9 FM. Currently 68.
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5: Welcome back in here to Clay and Buck. We have the longer Darlene Graham clip, which we're going to play for you from the debate last night. Look, I just think this is a real... We got a primary coming up, so this is a very relevant in the news cycle political story right now. You all know this. I just love South Carolina as a state. I really do. I love going. I love visiting. Every time I go, I'm like, maybe I should live here. And a lot of you say, no, please don't. Too many of you Yankees have moved here recently. But still, it's a great state. And, you know, Clay, it's important that we have honest conversations about who should be representing things like, well, representing the state of South Carolina in the Senate. Here is the longer Darlene Graham, by the way, on the $50 million. Play it.
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7: Well, I know how that feels. 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I've been there before. I've struggled, too. I trust President Trump to get the Strait of Hormuz open.
5: Okay, so she's memorized that, at least, except she got the $5 million mixed up with $50 million. I don't know, man. South Carolinians weighing in across the low and the high country. Matthew, what you got for us in South Carolina?
8: Hey, guys, love the show. A couple quick points. This is only the second worst answer given by a female South Carolinian on live TV. Miss Teen South Carolina still holds.
5: I was wondering when somebody was going to bring up Miss Teen South Carolina, which we probably should play before the show is out, Buck, just for a good laugh.
9: She didn't have maps like As Such the Iraq, and to be fair, that is tough.
5: Matthew, what else you got for us? That's a very good callback.
8: I was going to say it should be disqualifying, but it probably won't be. South Carolinians, they love like familiarity on the ballot. Strom Thurmond, he's 103 years old serving, but the gambling market is noticing. She's taken a nosedive so far today.
5: Thank you for the call. I'll tell a South Carolina story when we come back about law, which surprised me when I was at law school back in the day. And I echo what Buck says. South Carolina's a beautiful place, spectacular state, so many different, unique places. 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
13: Cattle were lower Wednesday. Hogs, corn, and soybeans finished higher. I'm John Perkins with a Brownfield Market Update. Speed wins. That's why Stein is focused on delivering higher-yielding genetics faster than the competition, and why they release more new Enlist E3 lines than any other company. Stein has yield. Soybeans are supported by fund and technical buying, maybe a little bit of commercial interest in there as well. Traders are watching a major private crop tour with results generally below a year ago. Demand solid with improved export business and strong domestic crush margins. September beans were up 21.5 at 12.22 and a quarter. November was 20.5 higher at 12.37 and a quarter. September bean meal was up 5.90 at 3.18.90, and September bean oil was 17 points higher at 69.86. Corn was higher on fund and technical buying. Looking at results from that major crop tour as it moves towards the heart of the region, ethanol margins are bullish and weekly production was above a year ago. September was 9.75 higher at 4.73, and December corn was up a dime at 4.98. And wheat was higher. Restrictions on exports out of the Black Sea continue due to the ongoing war. Traders are also monitoring U.S. harvest activity and global crop conditions. September Chicago is up 15.75 at 6.80 and a quarter. September Kansas City was 18.25 higher at 7.62, and September Minneapolis is up 17.75 at 6.94. Live and feeder cattle were down, with feeders leading the way lower on the higher move in corn as traders wait for direct business and Friday's on feed update. Megan Grebner's got more on cash livestock in a moment. October live was down 170 at 217.22, and December was down 205 at 217.15. September feeders were 422 lower at 329.12. October was down 427 at 322.05. And hogs were up on short covering. October lean was 77 higher at 81.50. The December contract was up 50 cents at 71.42. Megan Grebner has that full look at the cash livestock markets after this brief break.
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16: 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Bids did surface at $225 live and $355 stressed in the north and $225 live in Texas. Those were all passed. Business could hold out until late in the week, especially with Friday's cattle on feed report. Box beef closed mixed with good and light demand for moderate offerings. Choice up 384 at $394.99. Select was 212 lower at $364.17. Estimated cattle slaughter was 106,000 head. Cash hogs closed lower with a moderate negotiated run. Barrows and gilts at the national daily direct down 227 with a weighted average of 92.10. The Iowa Minnesota was $1.22 lower with a weighted average of 92.12, and the Western Corn Belt down $1.24 with a weighted average of 92.10. Pork values closed lower, down $1.54 at 97.58. Loins, picnics, hams, and butts were all down, and estimated hog slaughter was 476,000 head. I'm Megan Grebner for Brownfield.
11: The final commodity and livestock report is brought to you by Mitchell Equipment of Atkinson and Humphrey. Clay and Buck return next.
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19: We'll be right back.
5: Welcome back in, Clay and Buck. Appreciate all of you hanging out with us. We've got several different, a wide variety of comments pouring in. Let's go to some. We got, David in Charleston who's waiting to talk with us. David in Charleston, fire away.
19: Hey, good afternoon, fellas. How are y'all doing?
5: Great.
19: Great. I couldn't agree more with the previous caller. I think there's a big epidemic of people who vote based on familiarity alone. But my message to my fellow South Carolinians is please take this vote very, very seriously and very, very carefully. You know, a blank slate is not something that we can trust, you know, for a 6-year term. The president is, you know, he's great. We love him, but he

0: That's a way you could describe this.
1: Yes.
0: But she's going to come on, and we got a whole bunch of things to talk to her about, and we're going to keep her for the Clay and Buck hangout, which is going to go on after the show is over. Going to continue this on YouTube. So we love all of you who are listening on all of our stations and listening on Sirius, but if you can, at 3 Eastern here when we finish up, please do join us on the YouTube post-show stream that will be live. If you send us a really cool question or something clever or funny, we can even tell Brittany in real time. So that's a fun feature of the live stream. But you got to go to YouTube.com, Clay and Buck, and check that out. We'll have Brittany, Hugo Boom. But we talk a lot, Clay, about movies in the culture. A women's fashion magazine that appeals to everybody, but because it doesn't try to exclude conservatives openly. By being like, here's how, like, being a trans woman and, like, we need tampons in the men's rooms and all that craziness you see. By just being a women's magazine for women, they really have created a tremendous following, and they're doing great stuff. And for all the ladies, you guys have got, I've met Brittany and her husband. They're really impressive. You've got to stick around, ladies, and join us for that live stream on YouTube. You'll enjoy it. All right, severe weather is the great equalizer when it comes to roofing. 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
6: Stocks ending higher as Treasury yields tumbled after the U.S. government increased its buyback on long-term Treasuries. Healthcare stocks advanced with Moderna, the big winner on Wall Street today. Its stock surging over 170%, and Merck stock rose over 12% following news that their customized melanoma vaccine kept patients cancer-free for longer than standard treatments. Rising oil prices are keeping inflation worries alive, with West Texas Intermediate crude gushing above $85 a barrel. Chips extending losses following Tuesday's declines. The Magnificent Seven big cap tech stocks were mostly higher. The Dow winners, Merck, Amgen, and Salesforce. The Dow decliners, Caterpillar, Goldman Sachs, and JP Morgan Chase. The Dow up 120 points. The Nasdaq higher by 41. S&P 500 up 16. That's your Fox Business Report. I'm Hillary Barsky, invested in you.
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0: Welcome back in here to Clay and Buck. So, we are now joined by our friend Brittany Hugoboom. This is really cool, guys. Brittany is a 34-year-old wife and mom who built the anti-cosmopolitan for millennial and Gen Z women, EV Magazine. Vanity Fair has dubbed her the new Camille Paglia, while EV has gone viral for everything from the milkmaid dress issue to its provocative sex issue, which was aimed at conservative women and their views on sex. Brittany has quickly emerged as one of the most influential new voices in women's media. And Brittany, I must say, the magazine looks fantastic. So I love one of our complaints about conservatives trying to get, or just traditional, like traditional Americans and traditional point of view, trying to get involved in the culture, is that sometimes they're really well-intentioned, but it looks amateurish or dorky. Evie, what I love about it is that the aesthetic remains beautiful and kind of aspirational while still being geared toward, well, the people listening to this right now, for example, would be very comfortable with the conversations and the positions and everything else. Unlike Cosmo, which is like, you know, how to have a thruple and, like, you know, how to change your gender 7 times.
9: No, thank you guys so much. I'm so honored to be here. It means a lot, and I'm glad you like the magazine. We're very into aesthetics, and I'm glad that it shows.
10: Where did the idea come from? So you want to compete in culture. I've done this in the world of sports. I'm wondering if there was a moment that was clarifying, a moment that was sort of the epiphany for you. How did this come about? What drove you to start the magazine?
9: Yeah, so I was actually a huge magazine reader in my teenage years. I loved magazines. I read every magazine in the store. And in the 2010s, everything got so polarizing that they completely alienated half the country. It's like Melania never got a cover, which I've definitely offered. She's stunning. But they gave, you know, Kamala Harris in Converse, they stuck her on the cover, Dr. Jill Biden. And it's like, why are we leaving out half the women in the country who maybe aren't even that political, but they love, you know, magazines and beauty and romance and femininity? And so we started Evie, and it's taken off internationally. It's been really cool. So while other legacy media is dying, we've been able to hopefully soon expand internationally. But I love, congratulations, by the way. I just saw that you had your new sports venture. I know nothing about sports, but all my siblings work in sports, so I can get you tickets to a Saints game.
10: So that would be awesome. It's fun in New Orleans to go to Saints games for sure.
9: Awesome.
10: Question for you. I see some of the different titles, and I'm just going to read a couple of them for people out there who might not be familiar with what this is. 94% of women haven't gone back for their frozen eggs. The era of pretending women didn't want to be skinny is over. How to seduce a man without resorting to sex. These are very interesting topics that cut through the noise, which is often very important. What do you hope that people are going to take when they come to your site, when they check out your magazine? What is your aspirational goal for them?
9: Yeah, I hope they have a lot of fun. A friend recently bought the magazine, and she said it felt very nostalgic to her. It's kind of more of a coffee table book. It's a very thick magazine. And, yeah, we talk about a lot of issues that other magazines maybe agree with but won't necessarily cover. When we had started Cosmo UK, put an obese woman on a magazine cover and said, this is healthy, around 2020. And it's like, nobody really wants to be obese. So we would just say things like that. And editors of other magazines would DM me and be like, I love your pieces, but I can't talk about this. We even did a piece on Ariana Grande's how scary skinny she's become. And I had editors at big publications be like, we wish we could talk about this at our publication, but we can't. And I'm so glad you're bringing attention to it. So we just kind of, you know, stuck with our guns and go for it. And everything's been great. And we've had a lot of loyal readers for years because of it.
0: I just want to tell all the guys, because, you know, we have a lot of men listening right now. And you might be like, well, let me tell you something. Get the missus a subscription to EV Magazine. Sign up for it. Get on the distro list. And you'll be the new cool guy around your house, because this is not something... You know, Clay, we've talked, why can't we have a traditional Americana movie studio? Why can't we have a major publishing house that isn't run by total communists? Or, you know, all these different questions that conservatives talked about for a long time. Magazines are among them. I would argue that the magazine space, Clay, is up there. You know what, Brittany, you can speak to this. Traditionally, would you say, is the magazine space as liberal as, say, Broadway, Madison Avenue advertising executives? I mean, it has been dominated by the left and by progressives.
9: Yeah, I would say publishing even more so than Hollywood, probably. It's definitely not like a, no one else has done it for a reason. But it's funny because a lot of women have shown other women at like Hearst and Condé Nast and been like, hey, why are we not doing a magazine like this? It's really good. So that's been really cool to see.
10: Brittany, I'm curious what your take would be on Sydney Sweeney. She certainly has leaned back into, I would say, the era that a lot of people grew up in, which is just a good-looking woman who's very comfortable being good-looking, whether it's with American Eagle, whether it's with her new lingerie line. She also is a registered Republican in Florida. She hasn't apologized for any of it. How do you think your audience responds to Sydney? What do you think of her? I'm sure she wouldn't probably be a bad cover model at some point in time. Take us into what she represents in your mind.
9: Oh, man. I know our readers are conflicted with Sydney Sweeney. I think she's gorgeous, and I love beautiful women. I'm obsessed with beauty, clearly. And, I was talking about this actually today on Pod Force One about Sydney Sweeney and Sophie Cunningham and how brands should lean into more controversial figures because they do sell. American Eagle, I tried to buy the jeans because of Sydney Sweeney's ad and they were sold out. Same with Adidas, with Sophie Cunningham's collab. And I think that she saw a space where she loves looking beautiful, but she also loves men. And she very clearly dresses like an old school Hollywood glamour star, which at the time, everything was more baggy and androgynous. You just didn't really see super feminine cuts until the last few years. And I think she really leaned into that very well. And I think she's great. I love her.
0: One of our biggest clips recently was, I'm sure you know, the political commentator Ann Coulter. You're familiar with her work, Brittany. She was on with us. And on the point about fashion, I will say she totally backed me up on this. I have been trying to tell, and it's not that I am fashionable. I'm an observer. You know, you don't have to be a great chef to be a good restaurant critic. And I am an observer of fashion trends among women. The very baggy, formless jeans for women trend, I would argue, is the ugliest aesthetically female fashion trend since probably the gaucho pants. I don't know if people remember that, but there was a period of the gaucho pants in the early 2000s. Can you save women from this? Because they, young women are, I'm telling you, every 20-year-old girl I see walking around, well, Miami, they're in bikinis, but if I see them in New York, they're wearing these jeans, they're going to hate these photos in 5 years.
9: Yeah, oh my gosh, I was a gaucho pant wearer, I'm so sorry, in the early 2000s.
0: Oh my gosh.
9: I'm a traitor. But no, I was wearing mom jeans actually the other day, and my husband's like, why are you wearing these? These are so ugly. And it is like the pants that you throw on when you don't want to be bothered by anybody because no one comes up to you. So obviously that's a sign that they're not that attractive at all. But I think when women embrace their femininity and wear dresses, people are a lot nicer too. And I just think it's much prettier.
0: It's
10: Brittany, Clay, we're going to continue this.
0: Go ahead.
10: You can hear the music. I'm going to try to do what I did last time and ask a super provocative question that makes everyone come to the YouTube page because they just must hear what the answer is. So for Brittany, how do you seduce a man without sex? That is one of the stories that Evie had. What would you say to the young single women out there that are trying to find Mr. Right? And as a secondary part of this question, AOC has frozen her eggs. You have a frozen egg story in Evie. What was your take on it? How do you think it impacts the culture? And what should the political ramifications be? All of those, I must say, are one hell of a tease, and you will get the answers in 6 seconds on our YouTube page for Clay and Buck.
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0: According to the FBI, a break-in occurs every 26 seconds on average nationwide. 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
11: Before I was adopted, I felt like nobody wanted me. 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
12: At a certain age, they don't want you. 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
14: Trump talks crypto. I'm Carmen Roberts, Fox News. President Trump is urging Congress to move forward in setting clearer rules for the cryptocurrency industry as legislation remains stalled in the Senate. He spoke to reporters today after hosting industry executives at the White House and touted some of his crypto moves, including...
15: I established the United States Strategic Bitcoin Reserve, making Bitcoin a permanent asset of the United States Treasury, which has turned out incredibly well. I also created the United States Digital Asset Stockpile to hold custody of all other digital assets, and that's exactly what it's done. It's been amazing.
14: Democrats accused the president of using his office to enrich himself after financial disclosures showed that he earned more than $1.4 billion from crypto adventures last year. The president spoke again earlier about Iran's statement that the Strait of Hormuz is closed.
15: We have possession, complete control of the strait. I mean, outside of nuisance value, and there is nuisance value when they shoot a drone every once in a while.
14: Uncertainties of the strait are pushing crude oil prices higher. U.S. crude is up about 1% at $85.77 a barrel. The Kennedy Center tells a federal court it won't attempt to restore President Trump's name to the building before at least September 8th as a legal battle continues over the controversial name change. Opponents accuse the Trump-aligned board of defying a court order. A tragedy in Kenya, Africa. A safari helicopter crashed this morning and remote portion of that country, killing all seven on board. U.S. State Department says five of them were Americans. Among those killed, an executive with Telemundo, the Spanish language network owned by NBC Universal, and the director of Ecuador's National Intelligence Service. 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
20: From the WJAG and Norfolk Daily News Newsroom, I'm Bill Seifert. The Center for Disease Control, National Health and Nutrition Examination Survey has arrived in communities across Boone, Stanton, Madison, Wayne, and Antelope counties in northeast Nebraska. The survey's mobile examination center, a fully equipped medical clinic on wheels, travels across the country collecting health data that help inform public health policies and programs, including dietary guidelines, chronic disease research, and environmental health protections. As part of this effort, trained staff will soon begin visiting randomly selected households throughout the area. A market analyst says weather challenges in South America could push commodity prices higher for U.S. farmers this fall. Jeff Peterson with Heartland Farm Partners says some parts are facing abnormally wet conditions.
22: What that potentially be for problems down the road is that the southern part of Brazil is where they need to plant that first crop of corn. So if they don't get as much planted or it's slower getting planted, then that has the ability to help come back and help the corn market a little more.
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4: lows of aloft around 60, with fog and spots tonight under mainly clear skies, easterly winds around 5 miles per hour. Daytime highs approaching 84. Tomorrow, mainly clear skies develop with fog and spots early. I'm meteorologist Jennifer Wojcicki from News Talk WJAG AM 780 and 105.9 FM. Currently, it's 79 degrees.
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5: Pro Farmer Crop Tour scouts are on the hunt for yields after two underwhelming days. Will Illinois and Iowa turn the tide as markets react to the discovery process? We'll discuss it and much more next on AgriTalk. Hey, welcome to AgriTalk here. I'm Clinton Griffiths in with Michelle Rook today, who has been out on the western leg of the 2026 Pro Farmer Crop Tour. And Michelle, good to see you. It looks like you're dry. You made it to somewhere with some shelter today.
6: Yeah, I did. And you can hear me okay today?
5: You sound great. You look great. This is the joy of a live broadcast from the road.
6: Sorry, folks, for our technical issues yesterday. That's what happens when you're trying to broadcast literally from the field. But, yeah, we were in western Iowa today. I followed Ted Seifert from Zahner Ag Hedge, and we followed Lucas Johnson, who is a producer up in the Fairmont, Minnesota area, up to the northern part of District 4, crossed over into District 1, which is fully entrenched into northwest Iowa. I will say overall, corn yields kind of underwhelming. Soybeans looks like we still have some potential with these rains that are coming through even today.
5: Well, I heard you talking with Kevin Ross. Obviously, he was he felt pretty good about the crop that they have there.
6: Southwest corner looks good. I talked to Roger Servine this morning, who farms down in that area. They ran their yield checks anywhere from 160 up to 240. So, you know, they're feeling pretty good down there. And I don't know if you listened to the long format interview with Kevin Ross. He thinks he's going to have 20% above APH. He's thinking 240 corn yields right there.
5: I heard him say that. It caught my attention too. But, you know, again, one route, one area of the state. We're going to see what the whole state looks like today. Tonight we're only getting the western half. Tomorrow we'll get the eastern half. Markets, while you've been out on the road, Michelle, have been lighting a fire. So I'm excited to hear you talk about that coming up here with Bill Watts.
6: Yeah, Bill Watts joins us, editor of Pro Farmer. And, yeah, grains, we moved to some new highs for the move today, and corn futures. And, Bill, some of it's been what's been going on out in tour in terms of lower pod counts, lower yields in a lot of the states, but some of it had to do with the Treasury's unexpected bond buyback today too, right?
23: Yeah, that's certainly been a factor, and I think we've seen that kind of lifting the entire commodity sector today, providing a tailwind. So the Treasury Department unexpectedly said it would double those buybacks. That did knock the 30-year Treasury yield down, and it had been, you know, that had been raising concerns, its strength lately. So that also took the dollar down with it. So lower bond yields lower the opportunity cost of holding non-yielding assets, and the weaker dollar makes commodities cheaper to foreign buyers. So that was certainly a help.
6: Yeah. Add on top of that technical buying as well as the lower pod counts from the tour and lower yields, and talk about how we closed today in the greens.
23: Yeah, so we ended up with December corn up a dime at 498. That was the highest close in 3 months. And then soybeans were up 20 and a half cents to 1237 and a quarter, with meal up 590 to 31890. And September soybean oil up 17 points at 69.86 cents.
6: So, Bill, do you think soybeans especially, the trade is starting to look at these disappointing yield counts that we've had, or not yield counts, pod counts we've had in soybean fields?
23: Yeah, I think the pod counts, both the corn yields and the pod counts, particularly in the eastern corn belt, have been a disappointment to folks, and that has been a factor in the gains. The soybean yields, there's still maybe time for that to moderate, just given
6: sure.
23: August weather, but certainly has been a factor here.
6: Did wheat follow corn and soybeans today, or was that the dollar too?
23: Yeah, probably a little bit of both, and also the fact that, you know, it doesn't seem that the situation in the Black Sea is moving towards any sort of resolution. So continued strength there. September soft red winter wheat finished 15¾ cents higher at 680¼. September hard red winter wheat up 18¼ cents at 762, and September spring wheat up 17¾ cents at 694.
6: That drop in the dollar also helped cotton futures, but we were also putting a little weather premium in there, you think?
23: And it seems like, you know, firmer crude, that sharp drop in the dollar, and also the potential for continued 100-degree-plus days in the Panhandle and Delta seem to all work together to lift cotton. We had December up 294 points to 88.35 cents.
6: Yeah, huge up day. Unfortunately, cattle futures went the opposite direction here today. Funds have been selling on every bit of strength in that market, haven't they?
23: Yes, they have, and that was unfortunately the one area of the commodity markets that didn't seem to benefit today. Even as we've seen, some signs of life in the box beef market. Choice and Select have been taking turns making some big moves here ahead of Labor Day weekend. But we ended up today with October live cattle down $1.70 at 217.22½. September feeders lost 422.5 to 329.12½. That surge in jump in corn also sure not a help for feeders.
6: No. And as you said, Choice boxes have had a big move here, but we've had a little early cash trade that's been a little bit lower. October lean hog futures rose 77.5 today at 81.50. Thanks so much, Bill Watts with Pro Farmer. Now on to another one of our industry spotlights with Chip.
1: Joining me now, Matt Essick, agronomy innovation leader for Pioneer. Pioneer has long been an agronomic resource for farmers. What are some of the key agronomic concerns that you're helping growers address?
7: Everything from fertility research to insect and disease management, and then we're just talking about weeds and how challenging they can be, all the way through universities and helping us solve some more complex opportunities that we have in front of us.
1: Okay, so tell me, give me an example of what you're doing to help farmers with insect and disease management.
7: We have a network of traps set up for catching western bean cutworm moths to determine if we need to treat for that pest. We also have corn rootworm adult beetle trapping. And then we're doing research on seed treatments for disease, plus monitoring disease in fields. We try to share that information from across a big region with all that within all of our agronomy team. And got such a great network of agronomists across the country who are in fields every day helping farmers know and understand both disease and insect pressure.
1: Okay. How do you use the universities? What kind of partnerships do you have to solve some of the more complex opportunities, and what are those opportunities?
7: We've got a long history of studying drought stress, and we have a partnership with Oklahoma State kind of studying how do we grow corn in some of those real limited water situations. Also have some partnerships with the University of Kentucky to study kind of a newer disease in soybeans called red crown rot. And then finally a partnership with Kansas State to monitor corn stunt disease. So just a lot of things that we're trying to do to get at those more complex things that our farmers are facing.
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8: 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We're going to stick around and ask Lane Acree what he's finding out there. We'll be right back with more AgriTalk coming up.
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5: Hey, welcome back to AgriTalk. Clinton Griffiths in with Michelle Rook. And Michelle, I think the best part of helping to host AgriTalk while you're on the road is the fact that you get bump music. You know, Ag Day is always
6: dancing?
5: The same. I was dancing just a little bit.
6: Yeah.
5: It's good. Hey, you know, the scouts out there on the western leg of the tour have been dancing some raindrops. Have you getting any of that weather right now, or is it gone around you?
6: We came north from Omaha. We deadheaded basically to, north of Omaha over to, right now I'm in Spencer, and we picked up rain north of Omaha, and it rained pretty much the rest of the way, and it was pretty heavy in parts of northwestern Iowa. So there are some of our guys that are dodging raindrops, that's for sure. But, yeah.
5: A couple of guys that aren't dodging raindrops, if you can tell by their picture.
6: No, look at them.
5: I mean, Lane Acree, Pro Farmer Eastern Leg Tour Lead. And who you got with you there, Lane?
28: This is Dustin Kleiss. He's a farmer in north central Iowa.
5: Yeah, hey, Dustin. All right, tell us about your day. What are you seeing out there?
28: Yeah, we've seen a lot more consistency than what we've seen the past couple of days, and that's not necessarily a good thing. It's been kind of consistently below average, and that's especially true in Illinois. And overall, the crop is in pretty good health. A little bit more disease than we've seen in Indiana, but nothing like what we saw last year, and the diseases are different from what we've been seeing the last couple of years. Tar spot's been a big problem the last couple of years. Didn't really see that at all, but the soybeans are pretty consistent as well, and they got some potential to go to the upside. There's potential in soybeans. I think that's really the bright spot of the Illinois crop that we saw today.
5: I think one of the questions that we're trying to figure out is this Illinois crop. You know, we need it to do a heavy lift. It has got to do some work based on what we've seen the first couple of days. What's your feel about in terms of corn, whether it can get the job done?
28: Yeah, the gut feel is, it's not really going to be able to do that heavy lift. And we sample a wide variety of different types of ground, from high ground to low ground to river bottom. And, you know, there wasn't much of a difference between it. And the ear counts continue to play the story. And there's a delicate balance between the ear counts and the ear sizes. And we had some high counts, but the ear sizes just weren't enough to push the yield higher. And we had some big ears, but the ear counts weren't high enough to push the yield up. So it's, they're averaging out to be about the same regardless of what population they went with.
5: Michelle, what do you think about, what's your question? I know you've been on the western leg, and here these guys are out on the eastern leg of the tour.
6: Yeah, and of course, we were looking for ear counts today, and they were better in Iowa. You expect that with the populations that we have, and so that wasn't a disappointment. But I talked to Brent Judish a little bit later this morning, and he said ear length was what was holding yield back just a little bit over here. You know, Lane, as you guys look over to Iowa, I know you're going to be in Iowa tomorrow. Is Iowa the swing state? Is that what could keep yield above 180 on corn here nationally? Or do you feel like 180 is going to be a tough lift regardless of what we get in Iowa?
28: Yeah, we've done a couple stops in, near Muscatine, in Muscatine County, and the first one was lackluster. You know, we went our 35 paces in, and we ended up pulling out a zero. And then, you know, we go 10 miles down the road, and we pulled a 218. So it's going to be the story of the averages. That's all that we've hit so far here. We know the northeast part of the state is going to need to do some really heavy lifting. We've heard some rumblings of what's going on the western side, and the northeast is really going to need to carry its weight and maybe some in, and couldn't be much different in terms of results. So I don't know if I was going to be able to pull the rest higher. I'm a little worried that the yield's going to start with a 1.17 instead of a 1.8.
6: Yeah. Kyle, what about you? You're over in northwest Iowa, and it's been pretty dry most of the season. How limiting do you think that's been for Iowa?
13: No, I farm up in northeast Iowa.
6: Northeast. I'm sorry. I thought I heard northwest. My bad.
13: No worries. Yeah, it's kind of been a really good year. We look pretty darn good in this. A lot of these rain and hail storms and winds. I think we may do some lifting, but I don't know if it's going to be heavy enough to make a big impact.
6: Are you guys getting into any of the derecho areas yet?
13: As you asked that question, yeah, we just drove over a hill that you can definitely see some wind damage. Earlier samples, we got four samples in Iowa, and some of the other samples, yeah, you notice just a little bit twisted up corn, maybe three or four stalks, you know, green snapped, but nothing like what we saw in central Illinois yesterday.
6: Oh, and certainly nothing like 2020 in Iowa?
13: Yeah, no, it's certainly not that bad.
5: If we jump back over to Lane and Dusty there, or Dustin, excuse me, talk to me a little bit about the soybeans there in Illinois, because I think, you know, we've been kind of trending here, and we've found that maybe there's just not as many pods out there this year. What are you seeing there in Illinois?
14: What I noticed is pod counts are a little on the low side, but there's a lot of potential there. A lot of these beans just got done flowering. There's a lot of potential pods there that haven't quite grown to the size where we can count them. Mm. The other thing, these plants got really tall. I walked into a lot of them that were nearly 4 feet. And with the wind and the rain, they've lodged. Some of these fields are going to have a problem getting harvested.
5: Yeah. Lane, you, what do you think? You concur on that? Obviously, you guys riding together?
28: Yeah. Dustin's been our soybean guy, and you know, I trust his judgment on that. We have seen an increase Absolutely. In disease as we went further west as well. We've seen some sudden death, some brown stem rot, and we saw one field with some white bulb too. So that's something that we didn't see on the east, and hopefully it's not something they had to look forward to, as the Illinois and Iowa crops have been a little bit further along than what we saw the first couple of days.
5: Very good. Well, we've got Kyle Winland also on the phone. That's he's scouting there. Michelle and Kyle, as we talk about soybeans on your route today, what are you seeing there?
13: I'd enforce kind of what Dustin and Lane said. Definitely taller beans today. Mm. Kind of lodge, twisted up. One of the scouts asked if it was from the derecho. It's like, nah, they're just getting lazy, and kind of looked at me like, what's that mean? But, yeah, we definitely noticed that. And also, like you said, the diseases. We saw white mold for the first time this morning. SDS, fairly prevalent in a couple of the fields. Hasn't really showed up from the road, but you're seeing this. The start of it on the leaves.
6: Kyle, what were your guys' pod counts running like? And did you have pod counts that were pretty close to those three-year averages or not?
13: So over 8 samples in Illinois, we averaged 1585 in a 3x3 area, which is up 100 or up about to last year.
6: How much from last year you cut out?
13: Those up 86.
6: Okay.
5: Pods. So pretty comparable there. Yeah,
13: pretty comparable. We're in the rolling hills of Iowa right now.
6: So you feel like there's enough potential there that you could still get these yields that USDA set out in the August WASD? Are you feeling pretty good about that, or...?
13: Yeah, yep. They're, you know, as a farmer, you always look at that top cluster and see what the potential is there. If you get that rain, we've obviously gotten that rain. And, you know, a lot of those top clusters have probably 5 or 6, you know, inch or less type pods.
5: Yeah. Lane, as you look at soybeans and we're talking about, well, can we get to what USDA is expecting here? From your perspective, the samples that you've seen, is it going to be work to get there, or do you think we're on our way?
28: Yeah, if you want to talk about the samples that we've seen, no. If you want to talk about the samples that Kyle's seen, yes. And really, the question remains, what did the other 9 routes see, and where's that average going to come out? We saw a lot of pods last year, too. And if we're up pods from last year and the moisture that this crop has, yeah, we could make a really big push higher, but if pods are about equal, still we might even be able to beat where we're at last year just with moisture the way that it's been. And, you know, there's plenty of moisture to finish a lot of this crop out in Illinois and even here in Iowa. We got some pretty wet ground. So there's some potential. But, you know, a 67 statewide yield, that's a lot.
5: Yeah.
6: That's a record. Lane, you and I talked about it. That's a heavy lift. So.
5: Yeah, absolutely. Hey, appreciate you. Thanks so much for checking in with us. We're going to step out here and take a quick break. We'll be back with Michelle to recap our markets. And then we're going to have Chip Forey come in from the western leg of the tour as we continue to track along with the scouts on the Pro Farmer Crop Tour here on AgriTalk.
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6: Let's head to the markets page at proformer.com and recap Wednesday's market closes. September corn up 9 3/4, 473. DCEP 10 at 498, both new highs for the move. September soybeans up 21 1/2, 12 22 1/4. November up 20 1/2, 12 37 1/4. DCEP meal up 680 at 325.60, with soybean oil 33 higher, 69.96. September SRW wheat up 15 3/4, 680 1/4. HRW up 18 1/4, 762. Spring wheat 17 3/4 higher at 694, with DCEP cotton up 294 at 88.35. October live cattle futures down 170 at 217.22 1/2. DCEP down 205 at 217.15. September feeder cattle off 422 1/2 at 329.12 1/2. October down 427 1/2 at 322.05. And October hog futures up 77 1/2, 81.50. For more information, go to profarmer.com.
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17: Lows level off around 60 with fog and spots tonight under mainly clear skies. Easterly winds around 5 miles per hour. Daytime highs approaching 84. Tomorrow, mainly clear skies develop with fog and spots early. I'm meteorologist Jennifer Wojcicki for News Talk WJAG AM 780 and 105.9 FM. Currently, it's 79 degrees.
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8: Back to AgriTalk. Clint Gripson with Michelle Rook while she's out on the western leg of the Pro Farmer Crop Tour. And, hey, looky here, Michelle. We found some other Crop Tour scouts that have been working hard today out there on the western leg of the tour. Chip Corley, hey, how's it going?
6: Where are you guys? Where are you guys
19: today?
6: Yeah,
19: we're making our way in. We're up in Crop District 1, so we've got just one or two more samples to pull, and we'll be making our way for the hotel.
6: I have not heard the word underwhelmed so many times until today on corn.
19: Yeah. Right. Well, I tell you, Michelle, I'm pretty underwhelmed with this corn crop up there.
6: Yeah,
19: here.
6: Like I said, I've heard this how many times today?
19: It's really pretty amazing. You know, we've been talking about all day, all week, are continuing into northwest Iowa. That's all I'm talking about right now. But there are some lower than should be ear counts.
6: Okay.
19: And then it seems like every sample that we pull, it's gotten to the point now where it's two of the ears are tipped back rather than just one.
20: Yep.
19: So that's concerning, no question about it. And I know that some of the other routes out here in the western part of the state are seeing some similar things and coming in with some numbers that are below a year ago. So we've got to put all the numbers together. And just as a reminder, we're going to have three district finals for tonight. Crop District 7 in the Southwest, 4 in the West Central, and one in the Northwest. That's the only way that we can do it. It's just a preliminary look at what we're finding in the state of Iowa.
6: Southwest does sound better than 1 in 4, don't you think? I talked to Roger Savine this morning. He said they were, you know, up to 240, and I'm like, well, that's not what we're getting.
19: Yeah, and there's I would think that the highest yield pulled so far in crop district 1 is going to be like 290. So it's up here.
6: Yeah,
19: it's up here. Yeah, there's no question about it. I didn't find it. But
6: we did. We pulled a 294, okay?
19: Yeah.
6: Biggest one that Ted Seifert had ever seen since he's been
19: on the
6: crop. That's
19: the one I'm talking about.
6: Yeah. And guess what? It was sandwiched between two hog barns.
19: Yeah.
6: Manure. That's what it was about.
5: Yeah.
19: You bet.
5: Not saying, just saying. Hey, you know, I keep hearing this, Chip, that it's two studs and a dud. But you're telling me it's two duds and a stud is what you're coming across out there.
19: It's what it's turning into. We got the two duds right here.
5: Greg's
19: in the car with me, so.
5: Yeah. You know, we've been talking about grain length. We've been talking about ear counts, all of those things. Has that story changed at all? Pollination, has that changed at all from what you saw in Nebraska to today?
19: Not really. Some very similar findings in these cornfields.

0: Western Belt. And, you know, I keep going back to something that Emily said in the morning show. Mm-hmm. And maybe she said it during live streaming earlier today, but it's like, you know, the whole Corn Belt got a big cold hug after the crop emerged. And that's right. And I think that's gotta be a lot of the problem that we're seeing out here. The other thing is, you know, that first round of planting happened and we got a rain. And then it dried out, and there was some crusting. And maybe that caused some of the issues, too. But for it to be as consistent as it has been, I think it's surprising. And the other thing here, guys, you know, we talked about the heat that we had in the middle, just after pollination in July. What we all said at that time was, well, we're just going to have to wait and see how the crop handled it. Well, we're seeing.
1: Yeah.
0: We're seeing how the crop handled it. And I think that's where the tip back is coming from.
1: Yeah, we had a long stretch there, a couple weeks, where we had those hot nighttime temperatures. And I know Brent Judish said they stopped at one of the farms, talked to one of the farmers, and he said he thought it was the hot nighttime temperatures.
0: Yeah. Yeah. So...
2: Chip,
0: you can't get away from the heat. That's the problem for the corn plant. It can't get away from the heat.
2: Yeah. As you talk about, obviously we've been talking corn here quite a bit. As you look at the beans, this big question of are the pods out there? What are you finding in terms of soybeans and pod counts? What are y'all hearing? And maybe you got Greg in the beans today, but what are you guys seeing?
0: What do you got, Greg?
3: So our pod counts have deteriorated since this morning's three samples. We're up to 9 samples now, and the average has come down from 1,087 pods down to 943 pods. Oh. We found one field where the canopy wasn't even closed on 30-inch rows, and some weeds were starting to come up again. And one of those plants in there was just a lot of green and only had 3 pods on it in total. And those 3 pods only had 1 bean in them as well, which was interesting. 5 of the stops had brown stem, where I was pulling out plants that I thought were good, but then I pulled them out and they were already dead. So that's a problem here in northwest Iowa as well.
0: Yeah. You know, that brown stem rot, when I was in soybeans in South Dakota and Nebraska, you walk out and you can look across the top of the field once you get out there and you can see those dead plants scattered out there. You open up the canopy right in front of you, and there might be a dead plant down in the canopy too. And then as you're counting them off, I always put my hand on the plant and kind of push it back a little bit to see if it's, you know, to make sure that I'm just counting one plant. And there's a few times you do that, they just snap off at the base.
3: Yep, that happened in those 5 stops, yep. Each time,
0: That's brown stem rot. It may not be showing up as, you know, like Greg said, it looks healthy. It looks like a nice green plant, but that pith is dying inside of that stem, and it's turning brown right now. The stalk is brittle, and that is something that I think is, this crop starts to mature over the next couple of weeks, we're going to see more and more evidence of that brown stem rot out there.
1: What kind of yield impact do you think that'll have overall, Chip?
0: Man, we've seen it have big impacts, Michelle. You know, you get into some of those, and if you have 20% of the plants die at the stage that they're at right now, your seed size on that is going to be exceptionally small. So, it can real easy take 10% off.
1: Yeah.
3: In the last row, 4 of the 9 plants actually had brown stem.
0: 4 out of the 9.
3: 4 out of the 9 in the sample.
2: Oh, my gosh.
3: Yep.
1: Wow. So, that's tough. So, you know, one thing we talked about last night, Chip, and might be a good thing to bring up, and if you talked about it this morning, I'm sorry, but are we underwhelmed in Western Iowa because we had better than expected yields last year, and so we just had the bar set too high?
0: No.
2: That's a great question.
1: Okay.
0: Yeah, no. And I'm

0: you know, I'm with you on that perspective on the bean crop in South Dakota and Nebraska. Here in Iowa, yeah, maybe the bean crops are returned to normal, and maybe the crop did handle the stress in July better than the corn crop did. But this, I don't like what I'm seeing in the corn crop. And God dang it, I hate, just beating this dead horse or whatever you want to call it.
1: But it just
0: keeps showing up. The same problems just keep showing up.
1: So you're underwhelmed, not compared to last year, you're underwhelmed compared to what you know normally about Northwest or Western Iowa.
0: Right. Yeah. Yes, yeah. Absolutely. Absolutely. And, you know, Michelle, you made a great point about what's going on down in Southwest Iowa. I think that Crop District 7, even though it's supposed to be the weakling of the Western three districts.
1: Not this year.
0: And it hasn't been in the past couple of years. It's performed really, really well down there. And I think Southwest is going to outperform West Central and Northwest again.
1: Kevin Ross told me he was going to be 20% above APH, mostly 240 right there at Minden, right across the border from Omaha. But
0: his neighbor bet him a case of beer that he's not going to get there because of incomes.
1: That could be.
2: His neighbor. That's so fun. Chip, I think the question, you know, USDA's got high hopes for Illinois and Iowa here. I guess that's the question that we're trying to sort out over the next couple of days is, you know, what's your gut telling you? Can we get there?
0: You know, Western Iowa has got to participate in a record for the state. And I don't know if we're going to, based on what I've seen, based on what I've heard from a couple of other routes, I don't think that Western Iowa is participating in it. So the idea of pushing up to that 216 that USDA's got in there for August 1, that seems like a stretch. The bean crop, you know, they've got it down and who knows? The bean crop could hold in there and with the moisture that it's got and finish off strong, but
2: yeah.
0: Corn is a Eastern Iowa's got to do a lot of lifting. But let's not forget about Minnesota.
2: Well, that's what I'm hearing.
1: Yeah.
2: I got somebody from Minnesota been in my ear this week telling me, hey, don't count Southern Minnesota out. So we're going to keep an eye on it. Hey, thank you guys so much for jumping in here this afternoon. Appreciate you.
0: All right. Talk to you guys later.
2: Have a good one. Yep, we're going to continue the conversation here, wrap things up. Michelle will be back, and we're going to bring in Chip Nellinger of Blue Reef Agri Marketing coming up when AgriTalk continues in just a couple of minutes.
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0: One name says it all. AgriTalk. What more do you need to know?
1: Hey, welcome back to AgriTalk. Clinton Griffiths. I'm joined here in the studio by Emily Carolyn. She was listening to that last conversation with Chip out there on the Western Leg, Chip and Greg. Emily, you have a question of Michelle, and
2: yes.
1: Then we're bringing in Chip Nellinger of Blue Reef Agri Marketing as well. You've got a question for both of them.
2: I do. I'm sitting back there, and I'm listening to the show as I'm crunching numbers for Illinois and the Western Iowa Scouts, that everything that they're going through right now, and I just can't help but start to feel like, okay, we have an opportunity in this market. The production may not be there, Michelle. It may not be. If it turns out like what my dad was just talking about on that last segment, that we need to get growers in the right mindset for how they can prepare themselves. What advice do you have on how we play off of what we're learning from Crop Tour right now if a grower is focused in on their marketing plan?
3: Hey. I don't have my Series 3. I think I need to kick it over to Chip Nellinger.
2: Yeah, there we go. Right.
1: Here
2: I see him on
1: put
2: here
1: him
2: now.
1: Put him on the spot.
4: That's a great question, and I think it's going to depend on each individual producer because everyone's in such a different category this year. They're in a different category every year, but this year especially. You know, one thing that's been mentioned consistently is variability. So, you know, it depends if you're in one of those spots with that's been blessed with really good yields and maybe as good as a year ago or record, or if you're one of those areas that maybe you're looking at a crop insurance payment, that varies your plan. Also, I do think the market has been responding to some of the results of the tour so far, and they will continue to do so tomorrow and Friday, but it's not just yield. You know, today we had some outside financial market, help. We saw a noted decrease in interest rates. The dollar index broke out lower. The metals were sharply higher, and you saw some additional fund money coming in. So it's a combination of both.
3: Yeah, Chip, the Treasury market, well, the Treasury unexpectedly had a bond buyback, and that was part of the push today, too, in the grains, wasn't it?
4: Absolutely. And, as those interest rates dropped, the metals shot higher, the dollar broke, and it just shows you how sensitive we are to inflation and interest rates, which are obviously kind of one and the same thing right now. Funds were big buyers across not just the grains, but a lot of different commodity markets. Cotton was sharply higher, some of the soft commodities, and the metals were sharply higher. Crude oil and energies were higher as well.
3: Well, dollar plunged, and you're seeing inflationary buying. There's some concerns about that coming back in. I did hear Emily try to break in with a question. I'm sorry, Emily, did you have a follow-up?
2: So the only thing that I was going to say, right, is let's talk about a grower who may not have marketed a lot of their upcoming new crop corn, right? And we're seeing this. Are you suggesting that even if we haven't had a good start to our marketing plan here so far, setting some of those targets in place, right? Because the market just being so dynamic right now, setting some of those targets, set a price for where you think that you need to be based on your cost of production, right? And see what may hit because it's so variable. Like you said, Chip, there's so many different variables that are going into this. It's so dynamic right now.
3: But
4: yeah, absolutely. I think that is important to go back, figure, what your crop insurance guarantee is, figure what you really think your yield is, and put those offers out there at profitable levels. Always a big fan of having those offers in place. Also depends on your storage situation. You can store a lot of your crop on farm. There's good carry in the market. Take that in consideration as well. And, I think that we're in a different scenario if it plays out that we are seeing some shrinking yield potential compared to what that August crop report was, and the USDA confirms that again in September, we're going to have some good markets to come for quite some time, clear out into winter and spring.
3: Okay, so what happens right now, though, Chip, is if you're a producer and you don't know what your yield is going to be and you start seeing prices go higher, you think they're going to keep going higher. You know what happens?
1: That's right.
3: Guys sit there and they don't do anything. And so I think Emily's point is very good at do something. The worst thing you can do is do nothing, okay?
2: Yes.
3: So reward the market, start doing some scale-up sales, get some orders put in, because a lot of times these prices, these highs, they hit in the overnight, don't they, Chip?
4: Yeah, and you have to have a plan is the bottom line. I think that's what we're all trying to get to here is you have to have a plan. You have to execute on it. If you don't know what your yield is or you've had some of the, excessive rain, heat, dryness, and you think your yield's below APH, if nothing else, layer some puts in at levels that make sense to you, and then you're covered. It doesn't matter if the market goes higher. You still got the crop to sell. If the market goes lower for whatever reason, you've got the puts to backstop you and cover you against lower prices, and that's a good feeling to have going into harvest and beyond.
3: We are getting very close to the highs for the year again in both corn and new crop soybeans. Guys have had now this will be the third shot at it. So... if we get above those highs, Chip, do you think that the market will really take off then? Is that when the funds start really piling into this market?
4: Yeah, I mean, there was a big day today. Funds bought probably 20,000 contracts of corn or better, 15,000 on the beans. They're getting a position size, and I think that's something to keep in the back of your mind, too. Kind of watch what the position size is. When the funds get up towards 350,000-plus contracts, in corn, that should kind of start flashing some warning signs. They're about 230,000 long, give or take, right now, about 140,000 long in the beans. If they get up there north of 250 on the beans, some warning flags. But absolutely, the other thing is there's more sold ahead right now by farmers than there has been for several years because, to your point, we have had some nice opportunities up to this point. So there's more sold. That means potentially if the funds get involved, and really get on the buy side, there won't be as much farmer selling because there's already a lot sold.
3: Yeah. But if we get above the 506 and a half high in December that we had hit in May, where do you go? Where's the next area of chart resistance?
4: Yeah, if you look at some analysis of some long-term weekly charts on a continuation standpoint, there is a lot of resistance between 5.25 and about 5.35 on December corn. So I think that's a zone where, not saying that will stop us, but could probably at least slow the rally if we get up there north of 5.25.
3: Okay.
4: Historically, big resistance up there.
3: All right. Well, we're about ready to wrap up. I'm going to throw it back to you guys in the studio.
5: Yeah, appreciate it.
2: Thank you both.
5: Yeah,
2: thank you.
5: Great answers.
2: I was dying to ask some questions there,
5: yep.
2: So thank you.
5: Chip, thank you for jumping in here. Really appreciate it. Michelle, I know you've got a busy evening, and tomorrow you'll be pushing through parts of Minnesota there on the day 4 of Crop Tour. Stay with us.
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14: trial. I'm Lisa Lacerra, Fox News. The trial judge who presided over the murder case of Carmelo Anthony, the Texas teen who stabbed another teen to death at a high school track meet, has been removed ahead of a key hearing to decide if Anthony should get a new trial.
15: They didn't believe they would get a fair shake with him, since after the trial, he made multiple public statements about how well it had all gone.
14: Fox's Garrett Tenney.
15: Anthony's lawyers are expected to lay out their case for a new trial, not by arguing that he's innocent, but by arguing that his constitutional rights were violated during the trial, including claims that he essentially wasn't allowed to testify in his own defense.
14: Earlier this summer, jurors rejected Anthony's claims of self-defense during a confrontation with Austin Metcalf last year. President Trump defending his decision to cut annual military drills between the U.S. and South Korea, saying he thought it was offensive to North Korean leader Kim Jong-un.
16: I thought that was very insulting to somebody that, frankly, has been, during my term at least, very well behaved.
14: The drills are going on now. The Pentagon said yesterday they would be cut by 1 week. The president also said the leader of South Korea turned him down when he asked for help with Iran and the Strait of Hormuz. The UAE has suspended all trade with Iran after it says it came under renewed missile fire from Tehran. The national debt has surpassed a record $40 trillion. A White House spokesman says the administration has been focused on cutting waste, fraud, and abuse in federal spending while accelerating economic growth, but experts say the exploding debt is already affecting American pocketbooks by raising borrowing costs for mortgages and cars. Wall Street stocks rose after the Treasury Department said it'll buy more U.S. government bonds, and strong profits from Target and other companies help support the market. The Dow gained 190 and the NASDAQ added 41. 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
20: From the WJAG and Norfolk Daily News newsroom, I'm Bill Seifert. The city of Norfolk was set to begin milling operations on Norfolk Avenue this week, but heavy rains over the past week have delayed the setup and startup of the project. Once operations take place, property owners may experience periods when access to their driveways is temporarily unavailable. During Monday's City Council meeting, Public Works Director Steve Ramish said the restricted access should last only a short period of time.
23: When they're physically milling past their driveways, there'll be contractors there flagging them or not allowing them in or out of that that driveway while they're actually physically milling past it. Once we've milled past a driveway, they can access their driveway immediately.
20: The contractor, Omni Engineering of Omaha, anticipates the asphalt plant will be operational on Monday, August 24th. Once paving operations are ready to begin, the city will provide an updated schedule. That's news from the WJAG in Norfolk Daily News Newsroom. I'm Bill Seifert.
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0: Lows of aloft around 60 with fog and spots tonight under mainly clear skies. Easterly winds around 5 miles per hour. Daytime highs approaching 84. Tomorrow, mainly clear skies develop with fog and spots early. I'm meteorologist Jennifer Wojcicki for News Talk WJAG AM 780 and 105.9 FM. Currently, it's 77 degrees.
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2: 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Markets edge higher as bond yields pull back. The Dow closed up 120 points at 53,463. The NASDAQ closed up 41 points at 26,331. And the S&P 500 closed up 16 points at 7,708. In commodity markets, the price of crude oil was up 20 cents at $84.30. And the spot price of gold was up $147.30 at $4,567.90. In stocks of local interest, Archer Daniels, 80.76, down 1.17. Conagra Brands, 16.22, up 0.70. McDonald's, 267.45, up 0.46. Merck & Co., 152.20, up 17.03. Microsoft, 484.31, up 2.68. Nucor, 248.74, down 15.45. PepsiCo, 142.58, up 2.45. Pfizer Incorporated, 28.24, up 0.99. Tyson Foods, 58.55, up 0.56. Union Pacific, 301.80, up 3.06. Walmart, 114.30, down 0.90. Apple Incorporated, 316.83, up 6.80. Berkshire Class B, 499.62, down 3.34. Cardinal Health, 234.85, down 0.13. Fastenal, 51.44, up 0.17. Emmetronic PLC, 94.13, up 2.04. 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
0: It is the Jesse Kelly Show on a magnificent, wonderful Wednesday. A hope day as we cover some election stuff that's happening out there. The good, the bad, the ugly, before we bounce on to other things. Communists always seem to be rich kids. The census with illegals. Clay Martin's coming up next hour. We'll talk about some military things with him. But let's get to this. Muhammad Ali. You obviously know who Muhammad Ali is. I'm not going to insult your intelligence. Now, I grew up, and my old man, he was a fan. He really admired Muhammad Ali, float like a butterfly, sting like a bee.
6: And as a child, there was this channel, I don't even know if it exists anymore, called ESPN Classic. And ESPN Classic, they would play old fights. I watched Muhammad Ali as a kid. Now, obviously, he boxed way before I was a child, but I watched him as a kid. George Foreman, Joe Frazier, this incredible, he's so fast, dancing around, no one could touch him. It was awesome. And I watched the end. When we think about Muhammad Ali, when we talk about Muhammad Ali, we talk about the thriller in Manila. We talk about the wars with the likes of Joe Frazier. You know what we don't like to dwell on? We don't like to dwell on the later years when an old, washed up, slow Muhammad Ali was routinely getting his brains beaten in by younger, stronger fighters. And we don't talk about that because we like to admire people at their peak, the peak of their greatness. We don't celebrate it. I'll be honest with you. Maybe I'm just getting old and soft. When I see a video of an old lion on the safari who finally lost his fight and no longer controls the pride and he's walking off to live the rest of his life alone, I get a little sad. It sucks. Now, for 10 plus years, Donald Trump has been the central figure on the earth. He most definitely has been the central figure of the Republican Party in the United States of America. No one still to this day can come close to matching his popularity with Republicans in the country. Donald Trump has been the kingmaker for a long, long time. Maybe you love that, maybe you hate Trump and you hate it, but I don't care whether you love it or hate it. It's true. Now, I'm not saying Donald Trump is officially Muhammad Ali getting his brains beaten in on the ropes. Not saying that at all. But I'm saying there are bad signs. I'll read this one. This is from an Aaron Blake. 10 Trump-endorsed candidates have now lost this primary season, including 6 in the last 2 weeks and 3 on Tuesday alone. Those 10 losses are as much as Trump suffered in 2018, 2020, and 2024 combined. What's happening? Well, first, let's get this out of the way. What's happening? Time is undefeated in politics. Honestly, it's really not that different than athletics. I don't care who your favorite guy is, football, boxing, baseball, whatever it is. Father Time is going to come for him, and he's going to lose it. I've told you before, I root for the Houston Astros. I live in the Houston area. Jose Altuve is a legend for the Houston Astros. I know you probably don't know who that is, and that's fine. Just know he's this legendary player, World Series titles. They'll retire his number. He doesn't pay for a meal in the town, I'm sure. He sucks now. Why? Well, he's not 26. He's 36. Father Time. That's how it goes. In politics, it works much the same way. And for kind of the same reason, it's not the physical prowess thing. After a long enough time, it doesn't matter who you are. After a long enough time, people get kind of sick of you. They're tired of the act. And even if it's not an act, I didn't mean that to sound disparaging. After a while, people are kind of over it. I am shocked at how many emails I get from people, not Trump haters, by the way, Trump lovers, who say, Jesse, I'm kind of ready to move on. Jesse, I think it's probably time to move on. These are not people who email me. I mean, I've read you those ones. Ah, Trump sucks. I'm not talking about those people. That's a given. People who like him, voted for him multiple times, MAGA hat on. Jesse, that's probably time for JD. That's time to move on. That's not necessarily anything Donald Trump did, at least that part of it. That's just Father Time in politics. Nobody's hot forever. Nobody. No one stays that way. For the longest time, the Trump endorsement was the only thing you needed to know on who was going to win a primary. Now, that's not necessarily the case. Now, let's talk about the uglier side of that and why next.

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4: Here are your afternoon catch green bits from area elevators at mid-afternoon Wednesday. Corn was trending higher by 10 cents. Beans were trending higher by 20 cents. ADM Columbus catch corn 468, new crop 483. Beamer Green catch corn 433. Bloomin' Bloomfield catch corn 431. Husker Ag Plainview catch corn 439, new crop 458. CIE Norfolk catch corn 438, new crop 458. Wisner Farmers Elevator catch corn 436, new crop 453. CBA 8120 Randolph catch corn 430, new crop 453. 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

0: incredibly well-applied willpower to kind of bring it back to something that was functional. And the scary thing in the meantime is you're going to lose a lot of numbers of guys. So your overall force projection is going to be smaller. It's going to be difficult. And in that rebuilding time period, which, again, we're talking years to do here, minimum of 5 years, I would say, probably more like 10, your Navy might be at, 30, 40% of what it is now, functionally.
1: Good God. Okay. All right. So, Clay, let me ask you this, because I've heard people, certainly guys I know in recruiting who have said this, and I mentioned this much last night. Is the quality of young person in America also affecting this? We just have more kids on anti-anxiety medication. They're fatter, right? They don't play as many sports as maybe old-timers like us played. Is that a big problem?
0: It is. It's actually a huge problem. It's actually worse even than that, even than just the physical stuff, because the Navy, if we're being honest, maybe besides the Air Force, is the least physical of the services, as far as, like, I don't know, bench press and run or something like that. But the Navy is the most technical when it comes to, like, mechanical skills. Now, even about, 15 years ago when I was still in, we were starting to get, younger guys that were just about, 10 years younger than me. A lot of them couldn't use a hammer or a crescent wrench, right? Because they didn't have a dad that did that kind of stuff. He took his car to Jiffy Lube. He never did a home improvement project because he worked in a cubicle. Or they were raised by, half the time their mom, half the time their dad, who was, not that kind of guy. So just like the things that you think are stupid from growing up on a farm, like, identifying a set of vice grips. Imagine having to learn everything about everything mechanical when you're 19, 20 years old.
1: Oh. Okay. Clay, do you have a couple minutes for me on the back end here? And I have to warn you now, we are about to have the dumbest conversation in the world, because I'm going to start my own country. It's going to be an island country, and I'm worried about how I'm going to put together the military. Do you have a few minutes for that on the back end?
0: Absolutely.
1: All right. We are going to come right back with the great Clay Martin, and he's going to help me build a military that can protect my island. Before we get to Clay, I want to get to this. Speaking of Vietnam, you've heard me tell stories, many of them before, about Mac V. Sog. Mac V. Sog, behind enemy lines. Laos, Cambodia, dying in droves, doing the bravest, craziest things you can imagine. 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Say Jesse Kelly. We'll be back.
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